0: 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Fight like hell. 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
1: Hey, it's Evan Cohen. Coming up Friday, we'll react to Lakers Thunder and Pistons Cavs Game 2. And look ahead to two teams who are facing must-wins this weekend. 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
6: Let's just say Shohei Ohtani's going for home run number 500. 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
7: 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Under 14, it starts getting a little confusing.
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1: Hey, it's Evan Cohen. Coming up Friday, we'll react to Lakers Thunder and Pistons Cavs Game 2. And look ahead to two teams who are facing must-wins this weekend. 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
2: Team Penske and Ryan Blaney have agreed to a contract extension for the 2027 NASCAR Cup Series season and beyond. The 2023 Cup champion joined the team in 2012 and has collected 18 wins during his time in the sport's premier series with Team Penske. Blaney is currently fourth in the championship standings with one win this year at the Phoenix Raceway. And all three of NASCAR's National Series will race at Watkins Glen International in New York this weekend, beginning with this afternoon's NASCAR Craftsman Truck Series race. The field will include all three of Trackhouse Racing's Cup Series drivers in Shane Van Gisbergen, Connor Zillage, and Ross Chastain. Hear live coverage of the race on the NASCAR Racing Network at 4:30 p.m. Eastern Time. I'm Kyle Rickey. This is NASCAR Hot Pass on the Motor Racing Network.
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4: 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I'm not super dialed in to the goings on in the great nation of Canada.
5: But wait, before we do that, before the pop quiz, really, really pop quiz.
4: Go on.
5: What basketball player is the last two words spoken on this song? Do you know?
4: On this Wu-Tang song?
5: Yeah. Last two words in the song.
4: Last two is Rod Strickland.
5: Rod Strickland. There we go. Wow. I always believed in you.
4: It's Triumph, right? 1997.
5: Always believed in you. I knew you had it, Randy.
6: No idea.
4: I would like, I don't know if it's gold embossed, but whatever my invite to the cookout is, I want it. So I can put it on my fridge. Please.
5: Your invite is somewhere. It'll land in the mail sometime in 2014.
4: just in time. I'm not always privy to what's going on with the Toronto Maple Leafs. I know they have a lot of free time this time of year because they don't generally advance past the first round of the playoffs. Didn't make it this year. But as we begin sound off, Bubba, where would you like to start?
6: Yeah, well, I mean, the Maple Leafs had a rough year. I guess they got the first pick going, though, so they got that. They got the first pick in the draft lottery, but they also now have a new GM. I believe his name is John Chayka, and up in Canada, there seems to be a lot of controversy, so they had their introductory press conference with the Toronto CEO. His name is Keith Pelley, and a columnist up in Toronto was Steve Simmons, and he had a pretty pointed question for Keith Pelley on the high hiring of new Leafs GM John Chayka. Let's take a listen.
7: You talk about the due diligence that you did on John prior to hiring him and now hiring him. In the past, say, 3 to 4 days, I have been in contact with about 20 people who work in the National Hockey League, many of whom are prominent names that we would all know. And of the 20 people I spoke to, one was supportive of John's hiring, and the other 19 thought it was a sham, to be perfectly honest. Words were used like con artist, liar, salesman. How did you come to a different conclusion that I was able to come to in a very short time?
8: I must have talked to different people.
4: It's a good answer.
7: That's it? Because hockey world today is astounded by this announcement.
8: Okay.
7: And your response to that?
8: Is we've conducted due diligence, and it was deep due diligence. It was a thorough process, and I'm quite happy with where we've landed.
6: All right, Randy, what do you think of the pressing questions from Steve there and the due diligence that the Leafs did?
4: So what you can't see in that soundbite is that John Chayka is right next to him. So there's a part of me that's like, hey, man, Steve Simmons, if you have something to say, say it to me. I'm right here. Mm-hmm. But then there's another part, kind of gives Simmons credit, where it's like, no, I'm going to ask. The question is for the guy who hired you, not for the guy who was hired. So I'm going to ask this question. I'm not going to do it behind your back. I'm going to do it right in front of you. And then, David, I don't know if you feel also as I do, there's a little bit of grandstanding on the part of the reporter where it's like a little look at me, but it's all fascinating. It made me care about the Maple Leafs in May for the first time in a few years.
5: Yeah, John Chayka, not a great track record.
4: No, but like there are levels to this, right?
5: Yeah.
4: You know, this is like white collar crime and not heinous acts, I think.
5: Well, yeah, yes, I would say that like the level of sort of lack of success does not rise to the level of kind of like that type of question, probably. So I get that, but also, not that great of a hire, it seems like.
4: Right. Yeah. Conduct. He was suspended for a whole season. Conduct detrimental to the league in game. It was discovered Chayka and the Coyotes had conducted illegal pre-draft testing of prospects.
5: Yeah.
4: It's strictly prohibited. Forfeited a couple draft picks. Okay. You know, I mean, this is like within hockey circles, you know, Paul Bissonnette, on the TNT broadcast, also, you know, Barstool, and sort of a fan conduit for hockey, is like, hey, I'm out. He's a lifelong Leafs fan. He's like, I'm out. I'm done with the Leafs after this hire. So this is a visceral reaction. I'm not saying that Simmons' opinion is incorrect. I wonder about the timing. Do we have a quick one, Bubba, that we can get to?
6: We can do a quick one here. Yeah. Let's do James Dolan, because he was at the Sphere Entertainment earnings call. Great place. Love the Sphere. Let's give a listen to what he's talking about, the Sphere.
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9: Boy, I'm really tempted to crack a joke here. Yes, I will. So SG&A is a great basketball player, and when we get to the finals, I'm sure we're going to beat him. Having said that, I think I'll turn the real question over to Robert.
4: Okay.
5: What's SG&A? Is that like a different thing?
4: Is he jinxing the Knicks? 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
25: 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Larry Smith, Brad Sturdy, Mike Kegley. Man, so much to talk about. We've got the college football playoff we'll get to in just a little bit. We'll have a discussion about that. You know, last time we left that, they had talked for months and months and months and months, couldn't come to an agreement, said, you know what, we'll keep it at 12 teams for 2026. But my goodness, that is all about to change. We'll get to that conversation here in a bit. But guys, meanwhile, with this Illinois athletic program, this was maybe as busy a week as we've seen in a while. And that's pretty impressive considering you've got a couple of basketball teams in the NCAA tournament. You've got a tennis team, NCAA, golf teams, NCAA. It's been pretty busy. Big news with the former Illini star basketball player, Tom Michael, returning to campus as the assistant athletic director under Josh Whitman.
26: Yeah, big news. Obviously, Tom was the AD at Eastern Illinois University. It was funny because I actually was talking to him 2 days before this at an Eastern Illinois University softball game. And we had no idea. You know, at this time, we were talking about other things. But, I think it's a great thing for everyone involved because, you know, Eastern is obviously a different job, a job that they have a lot of struggles financially with. He's going to come to Illinois and be under Josh. And I think this also opens up Josh to have a replacement in hand because Josh might be, who knows, commissioner of the Big Ten, some NCAA hierarchy. I mean, he is a climber, right? And so I think that this gives you the guy who can step in there and keep things rolling. Should Josh move up the ladder.
27: Yeah, and the other thing is he's also got 12 years of experience and good experience because he hasn't been mediocre. And you've got Josh in a situation where he's undergoing, you know, some eye surgery this summer, so you can have a steady hand there if you know, Josh is out for a little bit. I also like the idea that Tom has hired coaches successfully. And to have that experience in the room and helping on hiring projects, I think is invaluable because you can't make chicken salad out of chicken doo-doo. And somebody who is good at hiring is always a positive for a university, a corporation, a small business, what have you.
25: Yeah. Well, and he understands the Illinois culture, right? I mean, that's something too. And I think you're right, Brad. We've said before that, we haven't discussed this with Josh. He wouldn't discuss it with us if we asked him. But I think we all agree we can see Josh Whitman possibly looking to a position possibly higher than Illinois, like you said, Big Ten commissioner or something on a national stage. That's possible. And like you said, I agree. You have somebody in place if that happens. The Illini basketball team coming off the Final Four appearance in Indianapolis, their first since 2005. Very cool to see several players and Coach Underwood over at the state capitol in Springfield getting their due this week.
26: Yeah, pretty cool. You know, they get honored by the by the General Assembly. I always find it interesting how tall all of these people are. I mean, like, yeah, we see them all the time, but then when you see them in a picture with all the normal people, they look so big. I mean, yeah, you compare them to, I mean, you know, whether it's Tommy or Z or Merck, whoever it is, these guys are huge, and then they stand next to a person who's like 6 foot tall or 5 foot 10, and they look like they're just giants.
27: Brad, I hate to say what you look like when you're interviewing these guys, because I feel the same way. You come up to, you know, their navel, and you're trying to talk to them.
26: I'm not looking at a picture of myself, so yeah, it's different. This is a new realization for me.
27: Yeah.
26: And you know what's funny is usually when we interview them and
27: Matt, sitting down.
26: They sit down in the locker room, right? And they're sitting down at a table or whatever. We don't a lot of times, except in like media days, the beginning when they're standing up. But then I try and interview like Kylan Boswell so I can, you know, look him in the eyes.
27: Yeah, I think it's great that they're getting some honors for the team. Third Final Four in our lifetime, that is a big deal. I don't care what anybody says. And it is fantastic to see Illinois doing better. And let's get these guys and get the whole state going behind, you know, the university as much as possible. That's what you need to win nowadays.
25: Well, it's been a long road these last 9 years under Brad Underwood. You think about, you know, when Illinois was actually playing some games in Springfield, and I think they lost a game in Springfield against a money game, and that was a decade ago or so. So it's great to see them, like you said, getting their due, and again, a team that's in everyone's preseason top five going into next year. Speaking of one of the newcomers putting ink to paper, a lot of fans in Illini Nation were worried, why isn't Stephon Vaux signed? Brad, you were constantly on the IlliniGuys.com message board explaining he's back home in Estonia. He's going to sign. It's okay. He finally signed. So tell us this process and again, what he brings to the Illini.
26: Yeah, there's always, you know, Mirkovic took a while to sign. Petrovic took a while. I mean, this is the way it works with the overseas guys. They may not be there. They're taking classes online, and it's just there's always those things they want to iron out and make sure the details. But all good. He's here. He brings a guy who can really shoot the basketball, create, and shoot off the dribble. Interesting thing, I've been doing some dives into his stats, and one thing that really shocked me was he took 263 pointers last year at Providence. 213 of the 260 were off the dribble. That means he was always with the ball. There wasn't much catch and shoot. I think you'll see him take threes off the dribble with Illinois and obviously create. I think you'll see you take out that a lot of the mid-range stuff and his shot diet will change in the Illinois offense. He'll take threes and he'll take shots to the rim. But I think he'll also get some catch and shoot threes, which will allow him to shoot an even better percentage and be even more efficient than he was at Providence with the better players that'll be around him. So this is a huge, huge signing. I think he's a key piece, probably the starting lead guard for the Illini.
27: Yeah, statistically speaking, if you look back at players their year prior to coming to Illinois versus their year or whatever they play their first year at Illinois, and then as they progress, one of the things that the Underwood offense does better is it puts guys in a position to shoot open shots, and guys always play better than when they come to University of Illinois. So I think it's really going to be an opportunity to see just how good he is, because he kind of went a little bit under the radar, signed very quickly, or not signed, but committed very quickly, fell off everybody. You know, we don't need to talk about him anymore. And he's a little bit underrated. And I think his impact is going to be much greater than what it has been from a media standpoint for talking about.
25: You know, I think, too, you look at some of the Blue Bloods still looking for players today. Illinois had their roster set for weeks, right? And so, again, it just shows how things have changed right now in college basketball. Things have changed with this Illinois program in terms of perception and where they are. He's a big part of that. And Illinois right now is becoming big guard U. Io DeSumo, Terrence Shannon, balling in the NBA playoffs. Of course, Will Riley and Kasper Shakachunas last year, first-round picks. Keaton Walker will be a lottery pick this year. So it's the place to go if you want to be a big guard and get into the NBA very quickly. Now, meanwhile, let's get to some golf right now. Both Illini golf teams headed to the NCAA, the men's team, number 12 in the nation, coming up short, a runner-up finish in the Big Ten tournament out in Portland last week. They'll head to Athens now. Meanwhile, the women will head to Stanford. They'll be the 8th seed out of 12, each trying to advance to the national championships.
26: Yeah, it's going to be a bigger challenge for the women, obviously, than the men. I think the men are in a really good position to make it to the NCAA tournament. They're going to have to play well. We saw in the Big Ten that the one thing that has escaped maybe the last couple of years with the men's golf team is that they just seem to have that one day. Like, they've had two fantastic days out in the Big Ten championships. They were amazing on the final day and the first day. The second day, not so good. And I think that's where they don't have that consistency yet. But, you know, when they get hot, they're really good. And I think that's where they have to have put three rounds together. And they have a chance to win that regional. And we know that Mike Small likes to do that, and he's pretty good at it. So if they can win that regional and you know, who knows what happens once you get to the final.
27: Yeah, the golf team reminds me a little bit of what we saw from Illinois basketball, where you would have this incredible first half, and then second half they couldn't shoot, or they would have these lulls in the game, and we didn't see Illinois get consistent until they got to the NCAA tournament, which is great timing. And maybe we'll see something similar with the golf team, where maybe they find that consistency and they get that wheel going, because I do think momentum and confidence is big in any sport, including golf.
25: Yeah, 18th consecutive year that the Illinois men's team has been in the regionals. What a great job that Coach Mike Small has done. And Coach Renee Sloan on the women's team as well. We've talked to her before in the past. Haven't talked to her yet this year, but we're so proud of the job that she has done. Looking forward to both of them hitting the links in the NCAA tournament next week. Meanwhile, the Illini men's tennis team, boy, just blowing past Vanderbilt. They posted two straight shutout victories last weekend at the Atkins Tennis Center. They now move on to the Super Regional at Ohio State, their first Super Regional since 2021. What a great job the coach Brad Dancer has done with this program.
26: Yeah, really, really excited to see what they're doing. To be competitive, you know, be in the top 16, I think is what you're looking for. You know, we always talk about sweet 16s in basketball, right? And this is the same principle here. They've got a, you know, obviously a difficult matchup. But again, you know, this is a sport where, especially if you can take that doubles point, and kind of get a little momentum, you only got to steal a couple matches here and there that maybe you weren't favored in, and you have a chance.
27: And they've done a good job recruiting the last couple of years. And I think, you know, again, you build these programs with talented players, and Illinois under Josh Whitman in particular, but for a period of years, obviously Mike Small being forever, you know, and Dancer being, been around a while, but you get that talent level, and then Illinois now has got the football program going, the basketball program. It's kind of being known as a athletically oriented university, which we haven't seen since the 1980s. So yeah, it's kind of a nice change.
25: 80s blonde Illini, so do the 20s, right? There you go. Hey, I want to get back to it. This has been like a lightning round first segment for us here. This is unusual, but it's been really good stuff. So much happening. I mentioned Io DeSumo and Terrence Shannon Jr. Io having the injury coming back for the T-Wolves against the San Antonio Spurs. These two just balling, and man, what a great advertisement for this Illinois program to see the two of them come in. And at times in game two the other night, we're on the court at the same time once Io came back from his injury.
26: Yeah, both these guys had made themselves a lot of money in this playoff run. And, you know, it's going to be interesting to see what kind of contract Io can get, where he wants to go. And I think Terrence Shannon also has solidified that he can play in the NBA when used properly. He's a really effective player. This has been fun to watch. I think this is a really good series. I wish the T-Wolves were totally healthy going into this, but because it's going to be hard to beat the Spurs four games with not being 100%. Even if you are 100%, it's hard to beat them four games.
25: Yeah.
27: Yeah, I have some trepidation on Io playing, just because that calf injury has been a precursor to some pretty bad Achilles injuries over the last 4 to 5 years in the NBA. And then when you hear the heel, that's the insertion point of the Achilles. So I just want Io to be healthy when he hits free agency, and it will be fantastic to watch a guy who has worked so hard to add layers to his game and improve himself from a physical standpoint each and every offseason. I would love to see him sign a contract between $20 and $28 million a year and really show and demonstrate that hard work and having a plan and then executing a plan actually is a way to get things positive happening for you.
25: Yeah, you know, we were saying before that we thought that Io probably, even before this run here in the playoffs, probably had played himself into a four-year, $80 million deal with somebody in the free agent market this summer. With this play right now, that may be up to a four-year, $100 million deal, the way that he's played. Terrence Shannon, still just in year two, he could show again that he's a big guard, impossible to stop on offense, learning all the time. As you said, playing himself. Here's a guy that was a coach's did not play, coach's decision in the first two games of this series. Now he's become an integral part of this Minnesota Timberwolves team trying to get back to the conference finals. We'll take a quick time out here on the Sports Spectacular. Coming up, a change in the Illini women's program and the Illini basketball commit who is on the move. Before you panic, calm down. We'll tell you all about it coming up on the show. That's up next.
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7: I'm Jeff Nally on the Cromwell Ag Radio Network. We're starting off a Friday with corn and wheat futures lower and soybeans higher. Any imminent end to the war between the U.S. and Iran appears to be on the sidelines now, as still conflict is raging between the two sides. Additional countries calling on Iran and the U.S. to find a peaceful settlement that would open the Strait of Hormuz. Corn futures this morning are a fraction to a penny and a fraction lower. Soybeans this morning are between 6 3/4 and 9.5 cents a bushel higher. The wheat market is lower in the front 4 months of trading. In the product market this morning, soybean oil futures are gaining after a couple of days of losses. We're between 9 and 21 cents higher. Soybean meal prices from 70 cents to $1.60 higher. Rice is higher, and cotton futures are also higher. Live cattle trading in the October contracts, $1.25 lower at $238.72. Feeder cattle October down $1.30 at $361.02. Lean hogs October 57 cents higher at $90.3500. The Chicago Board of Trade has July corn a penny and a half down at 466. The December down a half at 489 a bushel. July soybeans 7 cents higher at 1199 and a quarter. November 1182 up 8.5 cents a bushel. I'm Jeff Daly.
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5: A chance of showers today with thunderstorms possible after 4 p.m. High near 68, southwest wind 9 to 14 miles per hour, gusts up to 23. Rain chance 60%. Showers and thunderstorms likely tonight, then clearing Saturday with a high near 75. For the latest news and information, go to MyRadioLink.com.
26: We're back, and Larry hinted at this. We're going to talk about a change in the Illini women's softball program. The Illini let go with Tyra Perry, who was only a second coach in Illinois softball history. Perry had been there 11 years. Tyra had a really good start. Let's be honest. We've had Tyra on the show before. I've gotten to know her assistants, over the year, Laura Trout, and then, Coach V Verdun. Gotten to know them as they've recruited some of our players on our travel program. And they're good people. Wish them well. But at the last few years been tough. This year, with a last place finish, only three Big Ten wins this year. Josh Whitman decided it was time for a change, and Illinois is moving on. So was it time? Was it a good call? We got a paying $300,000 buyout, non-revenue sport. Is that the right thing?
27: If you've got boosters that can help you do that, I think it's more than the right time. We all know that you lose momentum, and if it gets a chance to build, let's take a look at the basketball program. And I'm not at all saying Bruce Weber and John Gross aren't good men, but the last 3 years of Weber were tough, and pretty much the whole tenure of Gross was tough, and it took Brad Underwood 2 years of slogging through things to rebuild. Now with the transfer portal, that can be a little quicker, and I see no reason why Illinois, with the portal and with some support, can't go out and be competitive next year. Are they going to win the Big Ten? Probably not, but there's no excuse for them to finish at the bottom, especially when you look at the talent that comes out of the state of Illinois in softball.
8: I agree with Mike. I think that if you got a booster that can pay the full freight, then this is absolutely the move you make. If you don't, it's absolutely the wrong move. And it's our understanding, Sturdy, you can correct me on this because you're more piped into that world than the rest of us. But my understanding is that a lot, if not all of it, was paid for. And if that's the case, then there's a lot of people in DIA that will tell you, we don't pay people not to work. And I actually do applaud that for non-revenue sports, because it's just a bad financial move if you do that. But if you can get somebody to pay the full freight of it, yeah, go ahead. Because there's a lot of in-state softball programs that do quite well. Southern does quite well. Eastern does quite well. There's a lot of them that do quite well. Illinois, over the last 3 years under Tyra, just hasn't been one of them. And there's no reason why it can't be the case.
26: Well, once we have a coaching that leaves, I agree with both of you guys. I agree with you. I think that once, if you have that, you know, you can generate that revenue now, and your goal has to be to win. You have to be competitive. And I don't even know, you're not expecting this team to go to a College World Series, although we've seen other teams do it. But I think the goal is to, you know, at least be competitive, and they were not competitive this year. So who's the replacement? A lot of names being thrown around. We've heard a lot of different people mentioned. You know, we've heard about, you know, you mentioned EIU, you know, Dan and Christy Paulson, who are, you know, have done a fantastic job, went from Parkland. They were at Lakeland for about 30 days before they went to EIU. And they take the EIU job, and they've won the OVC 2 years in a row. That's, you know, that's impressive what they've done. They were fantastic at Parkland, finishing top five in the nation, winning that region. I think that they would, I think probably not time for them yet. Jenna Hall, who is a former Illini great, who is coaching at Ohio, has done a great job. She also has high major experience as an assistant. She recruited at Ohio State. And, so I think she's on the list. I think for sure. My dark horse, my sleeper. See, I always look at Jenna Hall reminds me of a Shauna Green type, right? She's like that up and comer that, you know, whatever. Josh Whitman's made a lot of different types of hires. Then you get a person like maybe it's somebody like who's been a long-term assistant, like Sam Martyr at Oregon, right? Who has been a long-time assistant, hasn't really gotten to be a head coach, but she's been under everybody. Maybe you go that route. Maybe it's a campaigner who's been somewhere 18 years, like Jen Sewell at SIU Carbondale, who has won and been successful in that program. But a dark horse for me is maybe a guy like Brett Bielema, a guy who maybe had lost his thing. Aaron Earlywine. Now, Aaron Earlywine, for those of you who are from, have seen, remember the Decatur Pride, Aaron Earlywine was an All-American and All-World player for the Decatur Pride back in the day. Then he went to Missouri, and went to Missouri, took Missouri to 3 College World Series appearances in his time there. Left under some, you know, whatever, controversial issues. Now he's an assistant coach under Mike White at Texas. And I've been told that the idea was to make him the heir apparent at Texas, possibly. But I've also been told that he would come back and want to be back in the Midwest, being from Missouri. That would be interesting to me. What do you guys think?
27: Well, I think for a second there, when you said Brett Bielema was a dark horse, I was like, holy cow, that would
26: he's
27: be...
26: He's doing both!
27: If Brett Bielema became dual women's softball, Illinois football coach, he would be in coaching, some coaching history.
26: I was more thinking that type of coach. Okay, you know, okay, a guy who's been around exactly. for a while and won at a really high level.
27: I think Josh Whitman has come through and he has earned some trust on hiring decisions. Tom Michael has also done an excellent job, and maybe he'll be sitting in on some interviews. And certainly I think Sarah is also working with this one as well. So you've got some good people in the room. I know it's not appropriate in today's world to say trust people, you know, trust, but I really feel like you've got the right people in the room to make a good decision. And the timing couldn't be better, because you can literally, with the right person, with a little bit of dollars and some good choices and good decisions, you can turn a program around faster than ever before.
8: I would agree. I think what intrigues me about Sam Martyr, the associate head coach at Oregon, is that she's had experience under Patty Gasso over at Oklahoma, and I mean she's a Hall of Fame coach. She's also had experience at Texas Tech, if my understanding is correct, and that experience to me is very valuable, because she understands what $1 million for a pitcher in that sport can possibly buy you, even at the University of Illinois. So. I'm good with that. I think, like I said before, I think there are a lot of, you mentioned the Paulsons. Southern has a great program. I do think that if you wanted to go mid-major and you wanted to go in-state mid-major, you're not going to get faulted. Because I do think there are a lot of in-state mid-major programs that do it really, really well, and they do it with in-state kids, because there's a lot of talent in this state. So, there are a lot of people that are going to be on Josh and Sarah's list, that understand the value of potentially just putting a little bit of money into this sport, and maybe you can get to Oklahoma City doing that.
26: Yeah,
8: there is less that understand the value of potentially just putting a little bit of money into this sport, and maybe you can get to Oklahoma City doing that.
26: Yeah, I'm throwing my name in there too. I will take this and I will win.

0: for Quentin Kitt in basketball is going to prep school. And we know why, but, you know, better competition, better training, all this kind of stuff. It's tough when you see these kids leave the in-state. You can't go watch them as easily. But is it good or bad for the kid?
1: It's scary because now you have people around the kid who have helped steer people to other schools, and they probably get some financial rewards for doing so. And they're going to be whispering in the ear and potentially moving the price tag up for the Illinois basketball program. Now, for Illinois high school basketball, it can also be frustrating. They've had a large talent drain over the last few years.
2: I agree. I'm not gonna make an argument against the fine people that are just right over here where I live in East Peoria and say that it's a great thing that he's leaving for a prep school. But a lot of kids do this. A lot of kids in the Peoria area do this. And so if he gets better as a basketball player by doing this, then he accomplished what he needed to accomplish. If it makes it harder for Illinois to sign him, then it makes it harder for Illinois to sign him. But they still have a responsibility to do that. If the kid gets better, then mission accomplished.
0: Yeah, I'm not worried about Illinois signing Quentin Kitt. I think he wants to be an Illini. I think he'll be an Illini at the end of the day, and he'll get better at basketball. So at the end of the day, there's good and bad, but it'll all work out. All right, we'll be back right after this, talking to football, college football and basketball roundtable on the Illini Guys Sports Spectacular.
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0: We're back, and we're going to talk about

0: expansion. No, we're not going to talk about Mike at a buffet. We're going to talk about a different kind of expansion. We're expanding the college football playoff and the NCAA basketball tournament. Mike, I got a question for you. How many is too many here? Let's talk college football. How many do we need in this college football playoff?
1: I don't know if there's a good number. I am good with 24. I don't really care. I will watch those games and enjoy them. You'll get interconference matchups that you're not used to. And I'm hoping that if there's that many teams involved, we will start to see the interconference matchups happen a little bit again, because they kind of have been shut down temporarily. So I don't know. Like I said, it's easy to do gloom and doom. If you go back in the history of the basketball tournament, I remember as a kid people freaking out when they went from 40 and then to 48 and then to 64. Does it really matter much? I don't know. For me, it's still 64 is the real tournament, and the play-in games, I watch them, but it's not going to change my life any.
0: You know, so what we need to do here is we need to get our expert on college football, and that is our Illini Guys football writer, Matt Stevens, going to join us. And Matt, I guess the reason we're talking about this, the American Football Coaches Association votes in favor of expanded playoffs and discontinuing title games. And so tell us what's going on.
2: Well, the coaches think that adding more teams is going to get less coaches fired. That's what this is about. I saw an interesting tweet, what was it, a couple of days ago, that the eight guys on the board of the AFCA have coached in a grand total of three college football playoff games. So they think that adding more teams in the tournament, more teams in the playoff, is going to get less of their guys fired, less of their guys out of work. That's not how this, I don't think that's how this is going to go. I think if you're at a premier program and you barely make it in the playoff and then lose in the opening round, like, you might still lose your job. They think also that these bonuses are going to kick in where, hey, I made the playoff, or even like, I didn't make the playoff, but now I get that Citrus Bowl bonus because now I made the Citrus Bowl in a 24 team playoff. Like, no, that's not how, I think those are going to get renegotiated just like everything else, because it was based on a 12 team tournament. It was based on a 24 team, not a 24 team tournament. The one thing that I do understand is that, like, the coaches have been telling me for 4 years, I want the calendar changed. This changes the calendar. If what they want passes, it gets the season over on January 8th, like, at the most. That allows for portal, that allows for an off season, that allows for everything to kind of move in the way that an NFL off season kind of runs. That changes the calendar dramatically for these guys, and that part I understand. I completely understand. These guys have been texting me nonstop for 5 years about, hey, the calendar is messed up. The calendar is messed up. It's not the money. It's not the, you know, blah, blah, blah, blah. It's the calendar. Well, they've tried everything above the sun to change everything about the portal dates and the portal window and all the, like, spring football. Are we going to even do that? Like, all this stuff. You can have a spring football now if the season ends on January 8th. You can do one portal window if the season ends on January 8th. That part I get. So that's my understanding of why we're doing this. Oh, by the way, we're also doing this because I think more teams in the tournament means more money for, you know, the major power conferences that are going to have more teams in the tournament. Because, you know, what happens at that point is, I think you can, this is not run by the NCAA, the college football playoff, at least the thing we're going to talk about later is. So you can market that out to a whole bunch of different networks. You can market that out to Amazon Prime. You can market it out to Netflix. You can market it out to whoever you want. It doesn't have to be an exclusive deal with Disney anymore like it is right now. So more money equals more money for everybody else. Like, I get that point too. And I'm not, I, like, so that's kind of why we're doing this.
1: I like the calendar, Brad. The calendar to me makes a lot of sense. And if you recall, what was it, 3 or 4 years ago? Remember the looks I got at the media meeting with Josh Whitman when I asked him how long the Big Ten championship was going to be around? Because to me, this was always the goal, is to get rid of the conference championship games, which would allow you to build out the CFP.
0: But it's only good if you can still make the same money or more than you were making from the college football or Big Ten championship game, right? I mean,
1: in aggregate, I think they will, Brad.
0: Yeah, I agree.
1: Don't think the SEC will make as much money because their game was so big that when you try to divide it out, you know, into 24, I'm not certain they're going to end up on the right side of this, because I think they are expecting to lose maybe $5 million, but. Hey,
0: you know, my biggest concern is, when are these kids going to take their finals now with this new schedule? You know, what about the what about the academics, man? How are they going to get to those finals? No, I'm just kidding. But okay, let's talk about this from we're an Illini perspective. Going 24 teams, Illinois has a chance to make a college football playoff now. And I know we could say the last 2 years they had a chance with a couple of things going right. Maybe they win a game, steal a game, and, you know, whatever. But this is the last 2 years they would have been in the college football playoff.
1: Yep.
0: If there are 24 teams. And yeah, so,
1: and that's the key, right? That's what, because look, we know there's going to be 6 to 10 teams that are going to spend whatever the heck they need to, and they're going to be there every year. So if you have a 4 or an 8 team, the odds are, you know, oh gee, well, amazing, Ohio State made it in, you know, and wow. So I do think this actually will allow other teams to make it in. Now, I don't think you're going to have these Cinderella teams end up winning the whole thing, but I do think you will have. You'll have a greater parity of teams getting to enjoy that every once in a while.
2: So I think Illinois would have made it in 24. I don't think they would have made it in 25 this past year. They were not ranked in the final, based on the format that the AFCA wants. And the format the AFC wants is pretty simple. There's one automatic bid, and that's for the highest ranked non-Power 5 school. That would have been Tulane last year. Okay, let's just be very clear about this. So the idea being, I think it would have been James Madison, to be honest with you. Like, it would have been James Madison. They would have gotten in. So there's your one. The other 23 are basically all at larges. That's how the AFCA wants to do this. There are no more automatic bids for winning your Power Conference League because there are no conference championship games anymore. So you just do it by the rankings. I don't believe Illinois was ranked in the final college football playoff rankings at the end of the regular season. So they would have
0: right, but they would have been in the mix.
2: They would have absolutely been in the mix. And the funny part about this is that, like, so the leaders of this group are like guys like Brett Bielema. Believe it or not, Brett Bielema's on this committee. So guys like Clark Lee, whose Vanderbilt team the last 2 years would have been in it. Like, they would have been in this field, 24-team field. A lot of other schools that are on the fringe are on this committee. AFCA head coaches are on this committee. So yeah, I think it does. I don't know if it increases the amount of chances that they have to win a national title, but it has an idea that they're going to play in these opening round games. Sure. Yeah, I think so. I don't know how you do. We're not talking about like a Brett Bielema or a Clark Lee or a Dave Doran program at NC State, like getting a bye. Like, we're not talking about that. We're just talking about them getting into the field and then playing a road game somewhere in the college football playoff in a hostile environment. That's what we're talking about.
1: Yeah, and maybe they get lucky that 1 year and go on a roll and get the home game once. It's going to take time to build, but I do think getting those appearances, if Illinois had made that appearance, let's just say Fantasy Island, they would have made that CFP the last 2 years. That probably opens up the boosters' checkbooks a little wider and makes them feel like they can put in a little bit more dollars. And let's face it, player acquisition is the number one most important thing that's going on in college sports right now. Brad's talked about that, even affecting the pay of assistant coaches on the staffs. It would, you know, I would think that the Final Four did wonders for Brad Underwood when he decides, you know, hey, we need some help to get this player. And I would think that if Brett Bielema had made it in for those 2 years, he'd get a little more money. I'm not saying they're going to get Ohio State money, but I think Brett Bielema would,
0: maybe,
1: you know,
0: maybe love enough another to $5 have a defensive line. Maybe they'd have enough to have a defensive line.
1: A what?
0: At that point, right?
2: Maybe it would have been enough to, you know, keep a 2027 quarterback prospect. Like,
0: yeah, exactly. Can't do the body. Yeah, no question.
2: I tend to push back on that, Mike. I think I'll go the other way. I think the consequences of not making it will definitely be impactful. I think more guys will get fired if they don't make it or if they lose in the first round. Then I think boosters will be really like gung-ho about going after throwing money at a college football team that, you know, made the, you know, opening round as like a 22 seed or something. I don't know what that does. I don't know what that does for you. I love
0: 22 seed. That's just, I'm a 22 seed.
2: I mean, you know, so I don't know. Like,
1: Illinois has been on the outside looking in so long that if Illinois fans can't appreciate the fact that their football team is even remotely close to this, I think it's a tough thing. Now, after you go a couple times, now it's then all of a sudden things ratchet up a little bit. But I do think that this, I also think this is actually a pretty big ratings grab. I think that the America likes to watch college football, and it's second in live sports only to the NFL. This one is one that if you want to justify by the number of TVs that tune in, I think this will be justified.
2: Yep. I think, again, the calendar works out well so that they don't have to bump up against the NFL postseason. Yeah. And that they really don't want to do that. These guys really don't want to do that, because they know they'll lose that ratings battle and they'll lose it big. That's why they want to get this thing done. I still think that there's a way, like, I'm not a sanctity of the regular season guy. Like, I'm really, really not. But I'm now envisioning like somebody, like four teams in a league claiming they won the league now because there's no conference championship game. Like, and that's not good for anybody. Like, I really don't. Like, I think when you have unbalanced schedules like we already have, like figuring out who won a conference championship is important. But I will point out that at the lower level, the FCS, where my alma mater, Eastern Illinois, plays, they do have a 24-team playoff system. Yes and no. Those first two rounds aren't on television. So, like, yeah, at the FCS level. So
0: I'm going to guess these games will be televised.
2: When you incorporate television, it becomes a lot more complicated. And I don't like the idea of buys. So, and I know these coaches don't either. So a 16-team bracket gives you a clean bracket.
1: Totally agree with that.
2: That's why I'm a little surprised why the AFCA didn't go for a clean 16 bracket.
0: I think the only reason is because then this eliminates conference championship games, so they're playing that week. That's the only reason. That's all it comes down to. All right, we only have a little bit of time here, but I do want to talk before NCAA also expanding their tournament to have 12 play-in games, 76 teams. It's more basketball for us, Mike, so we can't complain. But at the same time, and honestly, does this matter?
1: It adds a few teams. I don't know that it matters at all. Nobody really expects these teams to make much noise in the tournament, but it gives a few teams an opportunity to say they kind of made the tournament. So I'll watch it. But to me, the real tournament starts on Thursday morning at 11 o'clock when it tips off.
2: I understand the fans' perspective of, I'm with Mike. If it doesn't affect my experience on Thursday morning when there's 64 teams left, that's fine. My problem with this is, from like, it doesn't make any logical sense to do it. But college athletics does a lot of things that don't make a lot of logical sense in order to make some money. And we were told this was going to be a really big cash grab. It's not. Like, if you look at the final total here of what the NCAA is getting out of these 12 games now that they're putting on, it's not enough money to make it a difference. By my bar napkin math, like, it's not even basically, even if the NCAA wanted to, like, do this non-democratically, okay, and where the higher the power conferences get more of it, it's not even $1 million total over, like, the course of 6 years. Like, you're doing this essentially for what will essentially end up being like $90,000 annually. Why? Like, when something is that unpopular, I don't think that's enough money to do something that's this unpopular.
0: Yeah, don't think you're wrong, but at the same time, it's happening. All right, we'll be back right after this. Talk more and wrap up the Atlanta Guys Sports Spectacular.
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0: We're back on the Sports Spectacular, wrapping things up here. Mike, we got an interesting thing going on in the WNBA. It seems like people just can't keep their jobs. It's people, really good players. Kate Martin. Go, Tina Charles retired because she can't find a home. She had a great year last year. Haley Van Lith gets released. You go down the list, and it's like Angel Reese got traded. It's hard. This league still only has 15 teams, 12 players a team. It's hard to make it in the WNBA.
1: Yeah, and you have to look at the teams trying to figure out how they're going to work this new CBA. And there's always... The funny thing is there's always things that come out that you like, oh, that does make a difference in the new CBA when you see how the teams and how the players behave. I'm not a knowledgeable person, and I haven't went through the theirs, but certainly the NBA with all their different levels and tiers and things has turned out to be a little bit crazy and how it works. I can only imagine with only 15 teams, the quality of people who don't make the league. That would be like thinking of the NBA instantly putting half of the league out of work. There'd be some really, really good basketball players who are unemployed.
2: Yeah, I would also point out that I, from what I understanding is that I wouldn't think that the league is on fire because the franchise in Chicago is a dumpster fire, is a clown show and a dumpster fire. So from that standpoint, locally, I think the Sky does a really good job of painting itself to be in shambles, but the league might be okay. But I do agree with both of you guys that I think it's a really, really hard league right now to make it in. And yeah, I think that makes all the teams essentially be pretty good in terms of talent, and it makes all of the players that are in the league pretty high end talent. But to kind of be a bench player right now in the WNBA is really, really hard, and I'm not real sure you get paid an awful lot of money to do it.
0: Yep, star-driven league for sure. One star in college softball. This made a lot of headlines. Oklahoma State coach Kenny Gajewski, he was Ruben Malin of Oklahoma State won Pitcher of the Year. They sent out emails, Pitcher of the Year in the Big 12, which, of course, includes Najara Candidate. Then a few hours later, they sent out a new email, said Najara is also going to be co-Pitcher of the Year in the Big 12 because of the holistic viewpoint, not because of the votes by the coaches. There was a holistic view. I don't get it. Explain it.
1: I don't have a good explanation for that. That's one of those stories that I read, and I'm like, well, something's going on that maybe I don't know the details behind, but it seemed a little strange.
2: That sounds to me like she's taking something that might not, everybody else doesn't seem to think she should be allowed to put in her body. Is that fair? And so I think that's
0: there's not really any. I think it's a lot of it. She's the highest paid pitcher in the world, and people are just like, she should be Pitcher of the Year because it looks good for the conference. I think this was a Big 12 thing saying, this is what we got to do. And I think in a lot of cases, all the coaches were voted one way, and then the league decided that they'd go a different way. And can you imagine though? It's softball.
1: Football doing that.
0: Imagine this in football. Oh my gosh, it would be crazy, right?
2: Brad, because it's the Big 12, and Brett Yormark likes to run things like the WWE, and this sounds like a WWE storyline.
0: Really. Mike, this is it, man. This is WWE. Is
2: I mean, they hand out a WWE championship belt to the head football coach when they win the conference title. So yeah, Brett Yormark,
1: that is pretty cool. I got to be.
0: Yeah, honest.
2: Brett Yormark
0: tends
2: to run things that way.
0: We got to end on that one. Mike has had a golden day. Hey, thanks for listening this week. For Mike, for Larry, for Matt, appreciate you guys listening this week. But we got a WWE belt mentioned while we're talking about college softball. What more can you ask?
1: We need to make an Illini guy's belt.
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13: I'm Ryan Radke with This Week in the NCAA on Westwood One. The UCLA women's beach volleyball team just won their third national title in program history. The Bruins swept top-seeded Stanford last Sunday to win their first championship since 2019. The victory was clinched by UCLA's number one pairing of Maggie Boyd and Sally Perez. Boyd's freshman and sophomore years ended with her team's loss to crosstown rival USC in the national championship match. But now the star senior, who was just named the AVCA Beach Player of the Year, has ended her collegiate career with the Bruins finally breaking through.
14: I'm just so proud of this. this team. Like, we were all ready to go. We knew every single one of our pairs could win, and that's something that's so special and unique. And we put in so much work this season. Last year we lost in the semis, and we said we were going to take it home next year, and like every day we showed up and we did that, and just so proud of us.
13: A growing legend in Lubbock, next on This Week in the NCAA.
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13: Football star Nyjah Kennedy threw her first career perfect game last weekend. The Big 12 co-pitcher of the year had 9 strikeouts on her senior day as the Red Raiders beat Baylor 8-0. Kennedy led Texas Tech all the way to the national championship series last year. As this season winds down, the Red Raiders are ranked in the top 5 of the major softball polls. Don't forget, beginning on May 28th, Westwood One will have complete coverage of the Women's College World Series, featuring the final 8 teams in national title contention. That's This Week in the NCAA. I'm Ryan Ranke on Westwood One.
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21: 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Today's guest, NFL Network insider Tom Pelissero, PGA Tour CEO Brian Rolapp, host and comedian Jay Farrow. And now, it's Rich Eisen.
25: Hey, everybody. Welcome to this Friday edition of the Rich Eisen Show. We got a lot in store for you here on this What's More Likely Friday, and the top 5 lists and your phone calls. And we've got ourselves some terrific guests that are joining this program. My buddy Tommy P with the latest in the National Football League. Tom Pelissero will join us. My old boss from the National Football League, now the commissioner of the PGA Tour, Brian Rolapp, is going to be sitting in this chair. And then, well, this is the thing we love. The chair will be occupied in hour 2 by Brian Rolapp, and then hour 3 by Jay Farrow. That's how we roll here on this day. 844-204-RICH is the number to dial. Good to see you over there, Christopher Brockman. What's going on?
26: Hey, Rich, happy Friday. What's
25: Jason
26: up, man?
25: Jason Feller, how are you, sir?
26: Hey, what's up, Rich? Doing great.
25: TJ, the candle's lit. What's going on, sir? What's going on?
27: I think of Tommy P as all of our friends.
25: I agree. Thank you. I appreciate
26: that. That's a good point. We send him videos. You don't.
27: Yeah, you don't like the videos.
25: Well, I just have him create them on the program, you know?
26: I think ours are cooler.
25: All good. I will accept it. Thank you very much.
27: But it's Friday. How's everybody?
26: Great. Let's go, man.
25: Great. We're doing great. Yeah.
27: We had the WNBA convo pre-show. I don't think any of you guys knew I was planning on wearing this sweatshirt.
25: I love it. Nice. Well, Women's Sports Now had Stephanie White on yesterday talking about the Indiana Fever opening the season tomorrow against Dallas. There'll be tons of WNBA stars in the first of 2 games on ESPN. So that's how Thursday went down on Women's Sports Now. Check it all out on the Disney digital platforms. The NBA. Would it be wild if I started the show by just falling off my chair?
27: I mean, I think a lot of
25: without
27: people
25: being contacted.
27: I think a lot of people would get it.
25: Here's the thing. The Oklahoma City Thunder is right at the center of this flopping conversation. And I go back and forth between whether they deserve it or they don't.
0: Oh, they do.
25: I know they do, but yeah. It's not the reason why they're winning, though. You know what I mean?
0: No, but it doesn't make it enjoyable to watch the winning.
25: They've got two monsters in the middle in Chet Holmgren and Isaiah Hartenstein. They've got a terrific slasher to the basket and shooter, and obviously Shai Gilgeous-Alexander. They've got a ton of young players that play perimeter defense. They've got Alex Caruso. They've got a transition game that's lightning fast. Lightning fast. You make one mistake, and it's 2 points, if not three, on the other end.
0: Facts.
25: And, you know, and they've got a terrific coaching staff. You know, Mark Daniel, he's got this look on his face where he either it's constantly he's calm, mm-hmm. but he looks at you like either he smelt it and you dealt it, or he's looking at like, you know, what don't you understand? Or
27: what is your major malfunction?
25: You know, like, yeah, or did you not get my order? You know, I go back and forth about what his look constantly is saying.
0: Sure.
25: You know what I mean?
0: Sure.
2: Did you get that memo?
25: Yeah, did you get the memo?
0: Yeah, exactly.
25: Yeah,
2: did
25: good
2: you
25: one.
2: See
25: yeah.
2: the memo?
25: That's what he
2: this?
25: Looks like. Did yep. you see the memo? You know what I mean? And then they just beat the crap out of you. And then when you don't get the calls or they're getting calls that they don't deserve, it just drives you crazy. Again, the craziness that did unfold last night, this shot right here, Chet Holmgren took an elbow to the chest and he acted like the second spitter hit him, you know, like Kramer.
0: Well,
25: you know?
0: In fairness, he's like a buck 80.
25: I
0: you know what I mean?
27: Chris, pretty boy.
25: I understand what you're saying, but that, like he, come on, man. Like, and he got busted. He got busted. The Lakers challenged this and the Lakers got the challenge correct. He got busted. Flat out busted for flopping. And I don't understand why the NBA doesn't penalize this with a fine. Like, that should cost. And I don't understand why the refs are just sitting there and they don't, like, look at him, go up to him afterwards. And I know that's not their job. But it's just so ridiculous.
0: Like Vito Corleone, be a man!
25: And at one point,
27: yeah. Act like a man!
25: Act like a man! You know, I'm a godfather. He hit me in the chest with an elbow. I don't know what to do.
0: And he shakes him.
27: You can act like a man.
25: Yeah. One point, SGA threw himself at the basket with no contact, and he flopped so hard he knocked out two Lakers, including rolled over the ankle of Marcus Smart.
0: Yeah.
25: And then when this all happening, the Lakers take a 1 point lead into halftime and blow it because they couldn't stop Jared McCain, your former Sixer.
0: McCain?
25: You know what I mean? Like, you got to give it up. McCain was a bit player in their sweep of the Suns. And with SGA picking up his fourth foul, okay, so the refs did give, I mean, SGA was in foul trouble.
0: Mm-hmm.
25: He picked up two. And the call.
0: How many?
25: I said he picked up two fouls in the first quarter, including the aforementioned flop that rolled into Marcus Smart. He got called for a foul on that. So at the end of the day, they had only five free throws more than the Lakers last night. And you want to beat the Oklahoma City Thunder, then in the non-SGA minutes, win them. And instead, they got blown out in them. Because Jared McCain shot 7 of 11 from the floor. He was unstoppable. Kayson Wallace makes plays. Ajay Mitchell is making plays. So the Lakers get 31 from Austin Reeves, 10 of 16. Remember I said you can't go 3 for 16? It'd be better if you're 8 for 16. He went 10 for 16.
0: Even better.
25: Even better.
27: Austin 3-16.
25: LeBron got his 23 points.
0: The glass breaks.
25: So, again, I go back and forth on this subject matter because the Thunder's right in the middle of this flopping conversation that keeps getting louder and louder and louder. Certainly when the head coach of the Lakers takes the podium and says what we're about to hear from J.J. Redick, because LeBron had an and one that got waved off because they said he was fouled before the shot.
1: Right.
25: And, like, if anybody knows what continuation is and what when a foul's after a gather, it's the guy who's got the most points in the history of the NBA. You know what I mean? And but the Lakers were down by 13 at that point. You guess I could. You need every point you can possibly get because you don't know about making a run. But this is J.J. Redick after the game.
2: LeBron has the worst whistle of any star player I've ever seen. I mean, I've been with him 2 years now. You know, there's, again, the smaller guys, because they can be theatric, they typically draw more fouls. And the bigger players that are, you know, built like LeBron, it's hard for them. But he gets clobbered, and he got clobbered again tonight a bunch. And that's not like a new thing. That's not specific to this crew or, you know, this this series. He gets fouled a lot that doesn't happen. I mean, guy gets hit on the head more than any player I've seen on drives, and it rarely gets called. So
1: I get what he's saying, but the guy's attempted the second most free throws in the history of the league. That's an insane statement.
25: I don't blame him for saying it. I mean, but again, you know, when you come up with 20 bench points and they come up with 46, Jared Vanderbilt's out, Luka's in street clothes.
1: Yeah, they're just deeper.
25: You can understand the frustration. I mean, you can absolutely, when you're watching it, as you said, it's tough to watch. And that's it's tough for you to sit there and watch it. How tough is it for you to sit there and take it and get blown out?
1: And that's going to be my question to you guys. Like, they're big favorites to win the title. SGA is probably going to win MVP. That's back to back. Do you enjoy watching him and them play basketball?
25: It's not pretty, but I'll tell you, Chet Holmgren raining in threes, Hartenstein, the transition game, Caruso. They don't miss shots, Chris. They shot 56%.
1: I know that they're good.
25: Yeah, I know that.
1: They are, you know, a budding all-time great run that they're conceivably in right now.
25: Yeah, because they're going to get a lottery pick most likely.
1: Exactly.
25: On Sunday.
1: And they have all the tools and the picks and the players go after. You know, they could make a trade for Giannis. Let's be honest. They could trade into the top five. We don't know.
25: Why would they do that? Why would they do it?
1: To keep it going.
25: I mean, keep it going. You just keep it going. Keep running it back.
1: But do you enjoy watching them play?
3: I mean, I've been sitting here thinking about that since you asked it. One thing I do enjoy, right? I enjoy the way that this team has been constructed. They did it the right way.
25: You got to say that.
3: You can't take anything away.
1: I mean, this
3: has been like a 6-7 year process.
1: Yeah.
3: We saw this day coming, if you really paid attention.
1: Mm-hmm.
3: So I appreciate the fact that they had a process that they stuck to that actually worked, and it's going to continue to work for the foreseeable future.
1: They could win 4 or 5 in a row.
3: Yeah, so do I enjoy watching them? I enjoy watching good basketball. There is the flopping is a little like irritating, but overall, I think I do enjoy watching that.
25: And they were without Jalen Williams last night.
1: Yeah.
25: J-A-L-E-N. You got to spell it out.
3: Because they got two.
25: Yeah, they do.
1: It's tough. It's tough. It's more often tough than it is not.
25: Here was LeBron afterwards when he was made aware of what his coach said.
4: When we spoke to JJ post-game, he was pretty irate about the officiating. We saw you have some discourse with the refs as the game went on. How do you feel like the officiating was a factor in those runs that they were able to put together, the Thunder were able to put together?
5: We're down 2-0.
6: JJ said that of all superstars that you have the worst whistle that he's ever seen. Why do you think that is?
7: What are your conversations like? You're one of the stars. See? You talk to referees, with a conversation back with you, and it changed anything at all of that? Are you satisfied with their answers?
5: No.
25: Yeah, he's not going to feed it. He's not going to feed it. Deep down, I think he knows they're outmanned, they're outgunned, and they're going to go home, and they're going to hope. I mean, they're going to hope that the way they are now working the refs will lead to something helpful, and that they don't turn it over. They make shots. They all have to play at the top of their game. I mean, it makes me feel like in all those years when Michigan was getting our asses handed to us by the Urban Ohio State team, that you have to play a perfect game to even have a shot.
1: Yep.
25: Like a holding penalty here, a personal foul penalty there, a missed opportunity here, a drop pass there. Like, you can't afford one of them. You can't afford any of them.
27: Because they'll capitalize.
25: Because they will. That's how good they are. That's how good they are. And in terms of working the refs throughout the game, they worked them afterwards, too. I've never seen this before. Austin Reeves gathered the refs. LeBron was just listening, standing there listening, nodding his head. I've never seen this. I know I might be betraying a little bit of ignorance here. I don't know who the gentleman on the right is whose face is blocked by clearly one of the refs. With a credential around his neck. Is he a league official of officiating or something? Cause he's in there listening to what Reeves is saying. And Reeves is directing his comments right at a referee. And there's another one listening in. I've never seen this. Hey, everybody, gather around. I've got a piece of my mind before we go to the locker room here for me to say. I don't know what they said. Reeves went at it with an official as well, saying that the official barked at him about where he could position himself on a jump ball. It's very frustrating. Again, if you think it's frustrating to watch, how do you think it is to lose?
27: Yeah.
25: In that building where people are going nuts, and rightfully so, because they have a team that's won their first six playoff games, six game win streak since it's been win or go home time. So now they got to go back to the downtown hoops dojo, and Luka's not walking through that door with a uniform on. So I go back and forth. They are an interesting conundrum because they are excellent and they are flopping. I mean, Chet Holmgren got busted. How is that not a technical at the very least? Busted. And the official who immediately calls offensive foul should be embarrassed.
27: Right.
25: Again, it's a quick game. It's fast. You see somebody who is, you know, as tall as he is, make a move. Like, again, that looks like Kramer getting hit by Roger McDowell's loogie. You know what I mean? And offensive foul. And you could see they immediately challenged it. And he'll just go back to the bench just embarrassed? Or does he not care? He's up 2-0. He's generationally enriched. What does he care? He also shoots. I mean, he was spectacular last night otherwise.
1: You mentioned generationally. It might be this generation that doesn't care how they look.
25: Right? He led the team plus 19, 7 of 11 from the floor, 3 of 5 from 3, 9 rebounds, 2 blocks, 4 steals.
27: Again, my problem is less with the players and more in the officials.
1: Like, hey, but let me ask you this.
25: We talked about this with C-Web yesterday, and his answer was immediately saying the refs. And then in the middle of his answer, he's like, well, you know, if my pops was there and I started flopping around because somebody 100 pounds bigger than me pushed me, I'd be embarrassed. And then the players need to take a little bit of accountability all of that. But the officials need to do a better job. Like, we're all just spinning our wheels trying to figure this thing out right now.
27: You can flop as much as you want, but if you're not getting a call, eventually you're going to stop doing it.
1: If there were no refs and the players just called their fouls, the Thunder would still be up 2-0, though, right?
25: I think so.
27: Yeah.
25: I mean, again,
1: the Lakers are just out.
25: Jared McCain went 7 for 11. Again, let me just get these numbers here.
27: 7 for 11, 4-5 from 3.
25: I'm trying to do the math here on the fly. He played in the playoffs opening sweep of the Suns. And, you know, those games were blowouts, right?
1: Yeah.
25: I mean,
1: yeah.
25: The last one was, I mean, by the final score, somewhat competitive. He played a grand total of about 21 minutes. And last night he played almost 18. You know, he went 7 for 11. If you're not going to be able to stop the, you know, number 10 or 11 on the bench, on the roster,
27: mm-hmm.
25: and he's going to torch you when you have SGA and foul trouble out.
27: But 10 on the roster, but he's the number 16 pick. He's talented enough to be higher on someone's depth chart.
1: Right. But OKC is just so deep. That's where he is on the, yeah.
25: So that's that. The Pistons are up 2-0. We'll talk about Cade Cunningham being the MVP potentially of the league as well.
1: Playing like it,
25: you know, and playoff James Harden has shown up again. That's a massive mystery as well. We'll kind of hit on that. It's a what's more likely Friday, Brian Rolapp, the commissioner of the PGA Tour, is here. So we're excited about him being here. And I go way back like a car seat with him. And then Jay Farrow in hour number three. You at 844-204-RICH, number to dial. 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Let's take a break. Tom Pelissero, when we come back right here on the Rich Eisen Show, everybody.
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12: 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At the NTC softball tournament, Cumberland against St. Anthony in the third place game, Dietrich versus South Central for consolation, and Windsor Stu Straw squares off with Neoga for the championship. College baseball, big series for the EIU Panthers. They host the team they're tied with atop the OVC standings, SIU Edwardsville. They'll play this afternoon. Same starting time at noon for Lakeland as they wrap up the regular season against Wren Lake. College softball, top seed EIU faces number 3 seed SIU Edwardsville at the OVC tournament at 1:30 this afternoon. Major League Baseball, the White Sox open a home series against the Mariners at 6:40. Cubs go for their 10th straight win. They play at Texas at 7:05. Cardinals take on the Padres at 8:45.
14: I'm Jeff Daly on the Cromwell Ag Radio Network. U.S. stocks are stronger following the latest sign that the nation's job market is really doing better than economists expected. The S&P 500 rose 0.5% today. That after reports said employers added 115,000 more jobs than they cut last month, even though the war with Iran is raising fuel costs and uncertainty for everyone. The Dow Jones Industrial Average climbing 202 points, the NASDAQ adding 0.6%. Monster Beverage jumped after the energy drink maker joined the parade of companies topping analysts' expectations for profit and revenue in the latest quarter. Overseas markets mostly lower. Wall Street, again, continuing to inch higher after the jobs report, and then at the same time, continued uncertainty about the war with Iran and the conflict that took place yesterday in the Strait of Hormuz. Corn futures, the July contracts up 2¾ cents, 470 and a quarter. December up 3½ at 493 a bushel. Soybeans July 14 and a quarter higher, 1206 and a half. November futures up 14 and a half at 1188 a bushel. Wheat futures back to gains, a nickel stronger at 617 and a quarter a bushel. Soybean oil futures and meal are both higher. I'm Jeff Nally.
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12: We have a chance of showers and possible thunderstorms moving in this afternoon and into this evening. 67 for today's high. Showers and possible thunderstorms tonight with a low of 51. Partly sunny tomorrow, high of 74. Slight chance of rain late tomorrow night, low in the mid-50s. Sunday, partly sunny with a high of 65.
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1: 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The Charleston softball team takes on Muhammad Seymour today. At the NTC softball tournament, Cumberland against St. Anthony in the third place game, Dietrich versus South Central for consolation, and Windsor Stew Straw squares off with Neoga for the championship. College baseball, big series for the EIU Panthers. They host the team they're tied with atop the OVC standings, SIU Edwardsville. They'll play this afternoon. Same starting time at noon for Lakeland as they wrap up the regular season against Wren Lake. College softball, top seed EIU faces number 3 seed SIU Edwardsville at the OVC tournament at 1:30 this afternoon. Major League Baseball, the White Sox open a home series against the Mariners at 6:40. Cubs go for their 10th straight win. They play at Texas at 7:05. Cardinals take on the Padres at 8:45.
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Thank you very much. 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By the way, Mrs. Jen B., one of our favorites, HD, hit us on the social, HW.

0: is a Love Friday Mother's Day edition of Freddie and Harry. Thank you very much with Harry Douglas and Freddie Coleman on Sirius XM Channel 80, as well as TuneIn. 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
1: Is it going over?
2: I think we're over. Over.
1: Or will the under hit?
3: It's a lock. It's a lock, right?
4: Wrong.
1: This is Hit That Number.
0: So we bring in our man E-Dog, Eric Hanman himself. Hit him on the socials at the Eric Hanman. He gives us the props, he gives us the bets, and we choose one or the other to make sure that Venmo account has a little bit more in it on Monday than it does on Friday. So E-Dog, what you got?
5: Yeah, it's a very special Mother's Day Love Friday, and we're going to try to hit the mother load here. So we're going to go where all eyes are right now in the NBA, the team everyone's watching, the Brooklyn Nets.
0: Who?
5: Freddie.
0: Are they still in the league?
5: Freddie, will the Nets pick over or under 2.5 in this draft? So the over would be meaning that they pick first or second.
0: Right.
5: Or under would be third or later. They have a 14% chance for the number one pick.
0: Okay.
5: And a 52% approximately chance to get a top four pick. So what do you think about my Brooklyn Nets in this lottery on Sunday?
0: I want to say one or two, but I think three. Even with those odds, and even if you pick at number three, you're going to get a franchise-changing kind of player that'll love to play in Brooklyn. I like Jordy Fernandez as your coach. I think you get him more players. We'll start to see what kind of coach he is. I won't say one or two of those odds, but I think number three. So I'll go to over 2.5.
6: I'm going under. Okay. Under, right? Like, if I'm thinking it's going to be later than one or two, it'll be over.
5: The way I phrased it, I think over would be...
0: Over would be past two.
6: Oh, okay.
5: Past two.
6: Yeah. So, yeah. Okay, I'm gonna go over then.
5: Yes. Okay. Well, this is a very, very important one here, guys, because they traded back for the Houston Rocket picks in the James Harden deal.
6: Uh-huh.
5: They gave up next year's first round pick to Houston. So this one's really important.
0: Man.
5: You need a big one here. And the Nets haven't won the lottery since Kenyon Martin. So even when they were 12-70, the John Wall year, they ended up with Derek Favors at number three. But we're moving on here to national basketball going on.
0: Wow.
5: DraftKings, we don't know yet tonight if Joel Embiid's going to play. Still questionable amongst others. So, fellas, it's a little different here. I'm going to give you both numbers are 25.5 points.
0: Okay.
5: The first one is if Joel Embiid plays, will he go over or under 25.5 points?
0: Mm-hmm.
5: And if he doesn't, Tyrese Maxey, 25.5 points. That might change based on the status of Embiid, but Harry, you go first.
6: I think it doesn't matter. Either one of these guys have to be over 25.5 if they want to win game three. Whether Embiid sits and Tyrese Maxey has taken over everything, or if Embiid plays and he's the forefront of the offense and the focal point, I think either way it goes, one of these guys, they have to go over 25.5. Whether Embiid plays or not, that's a big question, so I'm going over.
0: Yeah. With Joel Embiid, he'll be, whether he plays, is going to be under 25.5 points. Whether Embiid plays or not, Maxey will be over 25.5 points. I can see him getting 30, but how many shots is it going to take for him to get that 30? If he gets 30 points and it's less than 20 shots, that's a good shot. That's a good chance for Philadelphia. If it's 20 or more, that's going to be bad. That means he's taking way too many shots and nobody else is getting the basketball.
5: All right, Freddie. Shannon was beside himself when Mitchell Robinson missed game two, but he's probable tonight. He's probable tonight. The block total for him.
6: Well, can I say this first, E? If y'all can just only, like, see the text messages from Shannon Penn during that game the other night, it was like the Knicks were down damn 15 points.
0: I know.
5: His block total, though, on DraftKings Sportsbook was over under 1.5 blocks. Freddie, what do you think?
0: Yeah, he's getting two tonight. He's going to be in that lineup. Guys will try to challenge him. It's not going to end well for the big man. Yeah, I think he gets at least two tonight. I'll take the over.
6: Yeah, I'm going over as well.
5: Let's go to the Timberwolves and Spurs tonight. Anthony Edwards over under 2.5 three-pointer made, Harry.
6: I'm going to go over because of a knee injury. It's going to force him to probably rely a little bit more on the jump shot and not go into the lane and, you know, force the athleticism. I'm going over.
0: What he said. Real quickly, let's move on.
5: Last one here. We got the alien, Victor Wembanyama, over under 38.5 points plus rebounds. Freddie, what do you like in that one?
0: Oh, he's getting 40. I'll take the over on that one.
6: I'm going over as well. Stretch Armstrong is going to be on one tonight in Minnesota.
0: Yeah, that's got 25-15 written all over. 25 points and 15 rebounds.
5: If you had to guess whether we were getting more of a game one or game two in the Spurs Wolves series in game three, what would you guess?
0: Game two. I mean, game one, I'm sorry.
6: Yeah, game I'm one. Going game one as well.
0: Yeah, there won't be a blowout the rest of this series. But they blew themselves out, meaning J.J. Redick, Austin Reaves, and Jaylen Brown. Who would look worse by complaining about a loss? That's next on Freddie and Harry on ESPN Radio and ESPN Plus.
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0: I get it. I understand if you're the Los Angeles Lakers. You believe Game 2 was there for the taking against the Oklahoma City Thunder. You were playing a lot better in the first half of Game 2 than really all of Game 1 outside of LeBron James, who had 27 points in Game 1. But then in the second half, the Oklahoma City do what they always do, and that is defensively get on you, then Shai Gilgeous-Alexander making plays, and other guys able to raise their level. But it was a bad look. Not the technical foul that J.J. Redick got during the game, the Los Angeles Lakers head coach, but then afterwards, the complaining by J.J. Redick about the officiating, speaking on behalf of LeBron James.
10: LeBron has the worst whistle of any star player I've ever seen.
0: And then Austin Reeves holding court with the referees after the game was over, complaining about the officiating.
11: I felt disrespected.
0: If your team believes that you can be a championship team, why are you trying to enlist the help of three different guys to help you out? I know the Lakers thought they were doing the right thing, but when it's all said and done, it was a bad look during and after the game. In 60 seconds, who's not a fan of the new Big Dance?
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13: 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I'm coming to you from the very appreciated Cole Lumber Ace Hardware Press Box today as we have some rain showers happening. The lights are turned on here at Mattoon High School. It is 67 degrees. It is expected to rain throughout the game or games here today. They're hoping to get at least one in. Effingham is currently 5-1 in the Apollo. Mattoon is 2-6, so they're finishing conference play. Effingham still has Muhammad Seymour to play on Monday, so the Hearts would like to get these games in today and put themselves in a spot to potentially win the Apollo Conference title. The lineups for the game today brought to you by Mears Automotive. For Effingham, Macy Hayes will lead off, the third baseman, followed by Riley Engel in center field. Natalie Armstrong is the starting pitcher. She'll bat third. Keegan Koenig is the catcher. She'll bat fourth. Gia Slonser is the shortstop, hitting fifth. Cora Hartman bats sixth and plays left field. Sydney Cunningham is the second baseman, batting in the seventh spot. Layla McBride, the first baseman, bats eighth. And Molly Maxedon in right field, batting ninth for Effingham. Head coach is Jerry Trigg, has his team in at 14-8 overall, 5-1 in the Apollo. Green Wave Rewind brought to you by Watts Copy Systems. Matt Toon coming in off a loss to Richland County, 4-1. Before that, they were swept by Charleston in the Apollo Conference doubleheader last Friday, 16-1 and 13-1. So Matt Toon would like to get the bats going a little bit better in this game today. They'll face a tough pitcher in Natalie Armstrong. The Matt Toon batting order, when they come up in the first inning, brought to you by Mears Automotive. Kenley McGraw will lead off, playing left field. MJ Calgar is the DP, batting second. Michaela Starwalt is the catcher, hitting third. Alana Perez is the shortstop, batting in the cleanup position. Alyssa Whitley plays first base and bats fifth. Ava Leo, the starting pitcher, will bat sixth. Elena Gordon at third base, batting seventh. Kenna Carnes in right field will bat eighth. Layla Cole is in center field, batting ninth. And Belle Powers is the second baseman and the flex player for Melissa Cole's lineup. Matt Toon comes in at 8-11 overall, 2-6 in the Apollo. Those are your Mears Automotive starting lineups. Matt Toon and Effingham coming up in just a bit on Victory 103.9.
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13: Welcome back into the Mattoon High School turf field. Softball doubleheader today. 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It's 67 with some rain showers moving through. Expected to rain over the course of the scheduled doubleheader today. Effingham coming in at 14-8, 5-1 in the Apollo. And Mattoon is 8-11 overall, 2-6 in conference play. 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We gave you the starting lineups. And they are introducing the lineups now to the fans here at MHS. They'll play the anthem in just a bit as well. We're going to plan to carry both games of the doubleheader today. We have a lot of action coming up this weekend on our group of stations as well, as far as some NBA playoff action, some Major League Baseball, a lot of things going on. 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
13: 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We're ready to begin. Effingham wearing the red tops, black pants, high red socks. Mattoon's in the green tops and pants. They also have the gold numbering and lettering. The first pitch is thrown at 408 by Ava Leo, and it's a swing and a miss by Macy Hayes. She leads off for the Hearts. The first inning brought to you by First Class Wrecker Service. Leo's changeup misses high, one ball and one strike. Cloudy, a little breeze blowing out toward left center. Some rain will be steady throughout the evening. Hayes bounces one foul outside of third, one ball and two strikes. 67 degrees. Doesn't feel quite that comfortable with the rain moving around. Even on the turf, these softballs are going to get damp. In fact, Leo throws that one back in after it came back from the foul territory. I'm not sure who's in charge of keeping those softballs dry in the dugout, but they're going to have their hands full today. One ball and two strike pitch to Macy Hayes. She swings and pops it up on the left side of the diamond. Shortstop going to it. It's caught by Alana Perez for the first out. Mattoon defensively. McGraw in left. Cole in center. Carnes in right. Gordon at third. Perez just made that catch at shortstop. Powers at second. Whitley at first. Michaela Starwalt is the catcher. And the right-hander Ava Leo is in the circle for the Green Wave. Leo, 2-5 personal record, a 4.70 ERA. This pitch is popped foul toward the backstop. Starwalt hustles after it, but has no play as Riley Engel went after the first pitch. This is the 10th appearance for Leo in the circle. She has a couple of complete games, 47 and two-thirds innings, 76 hits allowed, but she doesn't usually walk many. Just 8 free passes on the season, 21 strikeouts.
2: There's a fly ball into right field. Coming in is Kenna Karn. She makes the catch to retire Riley Engel. Two outs in the Effingham first inning. Engel is a 351 hitter coming in. It's an Effingham team that has a lot of power. They have 30 home runs on the year, led by the next batter, Natalie Armstrong, with 10. And Leo guides a changeup in for a strike. Armstrong is hitting 521. 10 home runs, 34 runs batted in, 6 doubles. She swings and hits it hard but foul outside third, off the facing of the dugout, strike two. Armstrong has 37 hits and 71 official at-bats. She'll be the starting pitcher for the Hearts in this one as well. See if Leo sticks with that ball that came back in this time. Looks like she will. 0-2, the count on Natalie Armstrong. Two outs, nobody on in the Effingham first inning. The pitch is chopped foul again outside of third. Rolling over toward the Effingham dugout. And today is brought to you in part by the original Burger King and Mattoon, also brought to you by Weber Optics. 0-2 the count. Leo trying to work through the first inning. Misses low. One ball and two strikes on Armstrong. On deck batter is Keegan Koenig. Effingham is a 351 hitting team on average as a group this year. 1-2 pitch. Here's a base hit to left center field in the gap. That goes all the way to the temporary fence set up out here at the baseball diamond where they played the softball game today. Armstrong into second base with the double. Mattoon made a pretty good relay in. Armstrong cruises in there. Two out, two bagger for Armstrong, her seventh double of the season. And she's at second base with two outs for Effingham. Bring in Keegan Koenig for the Hearts. Like a courtesy runner snuck in there. I didn't see who it was. I can't see. Number two, Custer. Olivia Custer, the runner for Armstrong, the courtesy runner for the pitcher. So she's at second base with two outs. This must be a familiar role for Custer. She's a freshman. She has only 14 plate appearances, but 13 runs scored. First pitch from Leo is just off the inside corner. Ball one to Koenig. Koenig is a 400 hitter, has 9 home runs and 26 runs batted in. Right-handed pitcher, hitter slightly open. Ground ball to short, big hop to Perez. He cradles it, throws to first, wide, and then tag applied. Did they get her? What's the call? Nobody called anything. She's apparently safe. So first and third with two outs. I never did see a call. I think she was safe, but I was waiting for an official indication. As I think that throw to first by Perez pulled Whitley off the bag. She tried to make a swipe tag, and that might be the first indicator of the wet softball causing an errant throw. Gia Slaunzer will be the batter now for Effingham. There's a courtesy runner. It's at first base for the Hearts. They have two courtesy runners on. The runner takes off for second. The pitch is a strike and down to second base with a steal. My roster sheets don't match up with some of the numbers. I'll get that in just a second. Leo's changeup is hit into left center field, a base hit. That'll score at least one. The second runner will stay at third base. Throw comes into third. The batter takes off and goes to second and slides over the second base bag. It's slick out there. Effingham has a 1-0 lead on a base hit by Slaunzer into left center field. Other runner stays at third. RBI base hit puts the Hearts on top 1-0. Runners at second and third, two outs. The batter is Cora Hartman. Hartman takes a strike. Leo jumps ahead. So a little two-out uprising for Effingham in this first inning of play. Second and third, two outs, a run in. Pitch to Hartman. She swings and misses at a changeup for strike two. Madeline Summers is the courtesy runner at third base now for Koenig. There's a ground ball to third. Tough hop fielded by Gordon. She throws across in time to get the out. Effingham scores one on two hits. There was an error and two runners left on. We've completed one half inning. Effingham scored one in the top half. Mattoon will come to the plate next. It's high school softball on Victory 103.9 presented by the Kirshner Building Center.
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2: Mattoon and Effingham going to the bottom of the first inning. In our softball broadcast today, Effingham leads 1-0 for the Green Wave. Leading off in this first inning of play is Kinley McGraw. First pitch is low for a ball from Natalie Armstrong. The right-hander winds and fires. That's also down, two balls and no strikes. McGraw, Calgar, and Starwalt, the top three in the Mattoon batting order. Lineup brought to you by Mears Automotive. Here's the 2-0 pitch to McGraw. That misses low as well, 3-0. The rain has returned. It's visible now coming out of the, looking out the press box. 3-0 pitch to McGraw. She taking all the way. It's ball 4-0. So a 4-pitch walk to start the Mattoon first.
6: Number 11 is Jake Calder.
2: In the circle, Natalie Armstrong, a 10-4 personal record, 3.45 ERA. She has worked 93 and one-third innings, giving up 132 hits, 44 walks now with that one, and 59 strikeouts. At the plate for the Lady Wave, MJ Calgar, the DP, batting second. Armstrong trying to dry the pitching hand as best she can as the rain picked up here on the bottom of the first. Calgar squares to bunt, pulls back, and takes a strike. 1-0 Effingham, our scoreboard brought to you by the Kirshner Building Center. McBride, the first baseman, was charging. Second baseman Sydney Cunningham was covering first on that bunt attempt by Calgar, at least when she squared. No sign of a bunt this time, and the pitch misses low, 1-1. Mattoon looking for a better offensive output today. They've been held to three total runs in their last three games. Down and away for a ball, snap throw to first, and McGraw takes off for second. She makes it in there with a hand-first slide. So McGraw gets herself in a scoring position by stealing second. Koenig tried to backpick her after that pitch missed low for a 2-1 count on MJ Calgar, so McGraw just took off for second and made it with relative ease. Two balls and a strike. Calgar bunts the ball along the first base line. It's fair. Picked up by the first baseman, McBride throws to first. Safe. Calgar beat it out. Advancing to third is McGraw. Runners at the corners for Mattoon with nobody out. So Calgar was trying to advance the runner, gets the bonus by bunting her way on. And ups her 323 average. After McGraw had drawn a base on balls, stole second. So first and third, nobody out for the Lady Wave in the first inning. Down 1-0. Batters Michaela Starwalt at 371 with seven runs batted in. Batting left-handed, here's the pitch from Natalie Armstrong. And Starwalt looks at a strike on the outside, 0-1. If Mattoon scores seven runs or more in today's game, Weston Company will donate $10 to One Stop Community Christmas. A one pitch to Starwalt. She swings and cracks it in the air to right center field. Well hit on the run. The center fielder makes the catch. She runs it down. Great catch by Engel near the fence. Tagging from third and scoring is McGraw. The throw gets away. They tried to go back to third base, thinking McGraw might have left early. That allows Cowger to go to second base. The run scores. Armstrong standing on third base. They need to go up to the rubber first, I think, and appeal that later. They're trying to appeal. What's the call? I still haven't seen a call.
1: She 100% tagged.
2: Did they call her out? I can't tell what's happening. The umpires are not gesturing anything. So they say McGraw left early from third base on the catch.
6: Now that is number 18.
2: Cowger ends up at second. So Starwell flies out to deep right center field. A great catch by Engel. And McGraw is called out for leaving third base too early. Now there are two outs and a runner at second base. Batter is Alana Perez for the Green Wave. I'm just hoping the umpires start to make some sort of indications with their hands so I can tell what's happening up here in the box. Verbalizing it doesn't help me a whole lot up here. I can't hear everything. There's a strike to Perez, one ball and one strike. That's twice in the first inning. I haven't seen a hand gesture. So it's still 1-0 Effingham. Perez watches ball two sail high. So I guess it turns into a double play as the Effingham defense was alert to go check on the tag at third base. 2-1 pitch to Perez is outside. 3-1 the count. Perez having a very good season with the bat. 424, one home run, make it two home runs, 13 runs batted in. 3-1 pitch. Misses low, ball four.
6: Now batting number 16, Alyssa.
2: So two walks and a single in this first inning for Matt Toon, but no runs on the board yet. Batter is Alyssa Whitley for the Lady Wave. She's at 339 with one home run, 11 runs batted in. Armstrong exchanged the softball. It'll be tough to keep everything nice and dry today. Jonah Moore down there in the dugout. He's got the towel. 1-0 Effingham, bottom of the first inning. Matt Toon runners at first and second with two outs. Pitch misses low to Whitley. Armstrong having trouble with her grip, and it's understandable. It's a steady rain right now. The turf field can withstand that. But it is slick. The ball is slick. Pitch to Whitley. Check swing. Pitch is down and away. Two balls and no strikes. Lead runner is Cowger. She's at second. Alana Perez at first base. Two outs for the Lady Wave. Down 1-0 in the first inning. 2-0 pitch to Whitley. That's in for a strike. Off the inside corner. About knee-high. Two balls and a strike. Whitley looking for RBI number 12. Right-handed batter facing right-hander Natalie Armstrong. 2-1 pitch with two runners on. Here's a ball into right field. That is caught by the right fielder Maxidon. Had her played perfectly. So Matt Toon does not score in the first inning despite having a walk and two walks and a single. There was the double play where they called McGraw out for leaving early from third base on the fly ball to deep right center by Starwall. We've completed the first-class record service first inning with Effingham leading Matt Toon 1-0 high school softball on Victory 103.9.
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0: Mattoon and Effingham High School softball head to the second inning with the Hearts leading by a score of 1-0 in our softball broadcast today, presented by the Kirchner Building Center. First pitch is ball one to Sydney Cunningham. It's the latter three in the Effingham order. They scored one run on two hits in the first inning. Mattoon had an error in there. Effingham stranded a couple of runners on. Ava Leo in the circle for the Green Wave. The pitch on 1-0. Up over the batter's head, and Sydney Cunningham able to get out of the way of that one. You ever wonder how important a grip is on a softball? You're going to find out today. 2-0, misses very high, 3-0. Even Starwell throw back to the pitcher, got away from it that time. Sydney Cunningham, Layla McBride, and Molly Maxton. They're sitting for the Hearts. That softball heads for the dugout to get toweled off. New one thrown in. Somebody might have to make a run to the sporting goods store before this one's over to get some new equipment. Or at least some extra towels. 3-0 pitch. That's on the outside edge for a strike. 3-1 on Sydney Cunningham. Effingham up 1-0, top of the second inning. 3-1 pitch from Leo. That misses high, ball four. It's a leadoff walk. Effingham has its leadoff hitter on the second. First walk by Leo, that's her ninth walk of the entire season. Batter is Layla McBride, batting in the eighth spot. She's a right-handed batter. First pitch to McBride. That catches the outside edge for a strike, 0-1. McBride at 185 on the season, six runs batted in. Might be a sacrifice situation for the Hearts. Already up 1-0. 0-1 pitch coming in. No sign of a bunt. Pitch misses just high, one ball and one strike. Game today is brought to you in part by Jersey Mike's. In Mattoon and Charleston, Jersey Mike's be a sub above. 1-1 pitch. Outside corner, strike two call. McBride looks up a little bit. I think that one was in the zone. Leo gets the call. Here's the 1-2. McBride takes high and away. Two balls and two strikes. 1-0 Effingham. Top of the second. Scheduled doubleheader today in the Apollo softball. Here's the 2-2 to McBride. She swings and misses. Strike three. So Leo fans her first batter. And there's one out in the Effingham second inning. Here's Molly Maxton batting in the ninth spot for the Hearts. First pitch to her is just outside, ball one. Maxton, 241. No home runs, eight runs batted in. Sydney Cunningham at first base. She has four steals on the season. Swing and a miss. The pitch is in the dirt and down to second base. So we'll go Sydney Cunningham on what will be a wild pitch. Leo wants a new softball again. That's going to happen frequently in the game today. Sydney Cunningham at second base for the Hearts. One out. Molly Maxton batting for Effingham in the ninth spot. Playing right field. The 1-1 pitch is a strike. Leo is getting that outside corner on a pretty regular basis in this inning. One ball and two strikes. Might have a few extra people listening to us in their vehicles while they watch the game. Can be on the outfield fences here. Changeup is popped up on the right side of the infield. The second baseman going to it, and that is caught by Powers for out number two. I say fences, plural, because playing here on the normal baseball diamond, they put the temporary fence up. I believe it's 210 all the way around the dimension, which is what it is at the roundhouse, so Mattoon feels as close to home as they can. Macy Hayes looks at a strike to start her second plate appearance for Effingham. Sydney Cunningham at second, two outs. Hayes takes the ball outside, 1-1 with a changeup. A 1-0 lead for the Hearts, trying to add on. They scored their run with two outs in the first inning. Hayes looks at a ball just outside. Pretty close pitch. Leo didn't get it that time. I think the problem with that one was DeParker was on the other side of the plate. Even if it caught the zone, it looked odd because Starbone had to reach the other side. Fly ball to right center field. That is going to be caught by Kenneth Carnes. The Mattoon right fielder retires Macy Hayes. No runs on no hits. A walk and one left for Effingham. The Hearts have stranded three in their first two at-bats. We go to the bottom of inning number two. High school softball presented by the Kirchner Building Center. Effingham leads Mattoon 1-0.
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0: and Natalie Cunningham dots the inside corner with a pitch to make it strike two. Leo, Gordon, and Carnes in the second inning from Mattoon, down 1-0. 0-2 pitch. Leo swings and misses. Got that riser passer upstairs. Leo out on strike to start the Mattoon second. First strikeout for Natalie Armstrong. She walked two in the first inning. Starts the second with a strikeout. Will face Elena Gordon. Gordon has her average on the climb at 364. Has 9 runs batted in. Right-handed batter. Takes the ball outside. She does have one home run. It was an inside-the-park home run on this field against Mount Zion. And in the right field, has a little go for it. Couldn't get it. Gordon circled the bases. 1-0 pitch, a swing and a miss. It's a hit letter high, 1-1. Somebody on, one out. The Mattoon second. Pitch to Gordon. He swings and pops it up on the right side of the infield. Second baseman Sydney Cunningham is there. She has it, draft number two. Base is empty, two down for Kenneth Carnes. Mattoon right fielder. 204 in the season. 7 runs batted in, a couple of doubles. Carnes gets into the right-handed batter's box. And Natalie Armstrong windmills the first pitch into her. She swings and fouls it back, strike one. Get the game online, MyRadioLink.com, and the MyRadioLink mobile app powered by Lakeland College. Game is also brought to you by First Neighbor Bank. We've got some score updates as we go along today. Not sure how many other local games are playing right now. They're trying to throw Natalie Armstrong a dry softball from the dugout, and the Mattoon dugout is not throwing the ball very well back out there. They keep throwing it back onto the turf. Here, use this slightly less wet softball. The jam shot pop up near the second base bag. It's caught by the shortstop Swanser going over to retire Kenneth Carnes. So Natalie Armstrong works a 1-2-3 inning. They go to the third in high school softball. It is Mattoon and Effingham. The Hearts lead 1-0 after two.
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0: Mattoon and Effingham High School softball goes to the third inning presented by the Kirshner Building Centers. First pitch to Riley Ingle. It hits her near the feet, so she is hit by a pitch to start the Effingham third inning. Ingle had hit a fly ball to right the first time up. And that puts a runner on base in front of Natalie Armstrong, who doubled the first time up. The courtesy runner scored the game's only run. Pitch is high, runner stealing second, throw down to the bag. She's safe, but she overslid the base, and now the tag applied by Perez. They call her out. The ball flops out of Perez's glove, but I think the call is going to be out. And Ingle thinks she's safe because the ball came out of Perez's glove. The umpire already called out, so the ball came out after Perez. It's like a game of tag out there at second base, and it was quite literally, she was trying to track down Ingle, who overslid the base on the turf. She was safe initially, but she overslid the bag because it's like a slip and slide out there, and you get on that turf, you're going to go right past the base. So Ingle is out. It misses outside from Leo to Natalie Armstrong. It's 2-0. Effingham on top, 1-0, third inning. 2-0 pitch to Natalie Armstrong.

0: strong. That misses away for a 3-0 count. They're very deep, and they play Armstrong to pull. Big power at the plate. 3-0 pitch. And that misses low, ball four. Armstrong on base for the second time. Had a double, now a walk. Second walk issued by Leo. Plus the hit batter. And the courtesy runner coming in, that's Custer. Top of the third inning. Keegan Koenig is the batter now for the Hearts, the catcher. And the first pitch misses outside. That part of the zone was available earlier in the outing for Leo, so he'll try and dial it in here. The 1-0 pitch to Koenig. Ground ball to third, it's foul outside the bag. One ball, one strike. Game today is also brought to you in part by DeBurr's Seed and Feed, Sarah Bush Lincoln, Gardner Whitworth Insurance Agency, Tidal Wave Car Wash. Glad to have you along today, whatever you might be doing on a Friday evening. Change up is bounced. The runner goes to second base, and Custer will make it in there. She slides in. She'll be able to keep herself on the bag. There's no throw. Down to second base goes Custer on the wild pitch. Count moves to 2-1 on Koenig. Reached on a throwing error first time up. Leo brings it. Outside, 3 balls and a strike. Slight breeze out towards center. Not a terribly windy day, just damp. Koenig pops it up behind the third base bag. The shortstop, Perez, going over. It's a fair ball. She makes the play. That's a good catch by Perez for the second out. Shortstop has the better angle as opposed to the third baseman Gordon trying to run straight back or backpedal. So Perez used that angle, got a good read on that ball, made the catch near the foul line. Two outs for Gia Slaunzer. Slaunzer kept it foul behind home plate, strike one. Slaunzer drove in the game's only run to this point, an RBI single in the first inning that drove in Olivia Custer, the courtesy runner. So we have the same situation right now. And again, it's with two outs, playing now in the third. A one pitch from Leo, and a changeup is halted inside. Slaunzer is trying to let it hit her on the elbow, and it's ball one. Slaunzer right on top of the plate and in the front of the box. Ground ball sharply hit to left field, a base hit. In to get it is McGraw, runner trying to score. McGraw's throw to the plate, it bounces, it slides in, she's safe. Makes it 2-0 in favor of Effingham. On the play, Slaunzer goes to second base. So she's 2-for-2 with both runs batted in for the Hearts. And again, she drives in Custer from second with 2 outs. It's hit number 3 for the Hearts. 2 of them belong to Slaunzer, and her 2-out hit has played to the second run. A pop-up behind the plate, it's foul. See if Starwall can track it down. She's back there. She makes the catch. Nice job by Michaela Starwall as Hartman fouls out to the catcher. That retires the side. Effingham gets 1 run on 1 hit. There's a hit batsman and 1 runner left on. We go to the bottom of the third inning. Effingham has added to its lead. Hearts lead 2-0 over Matt Toon. Nice little softball presented by the Kirchner Building Center.
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0: High school softball goes through the third inning. Effingham leading Matt Toon 2-0 as Natalie Armstrong sails the first pitch to the backstop on the fly. Ball one on Layla Cole leading off for the Lady Waves. Armstrong has a towel tucked into the back pocket of her pants. I'm not sure if that's going to help a whole lot or not. Playing in a consistent rain today on the turf. Cole swings and fouls it off. That one got in on her a little bit. One ball and one strike. Single runs for the Hearts in the first and the third to grab a 2-0 lead as we enter the home half of inning number three. Cole hitting .323 on the year. Two runs batted in, three doubles, two triples. And both of those triples came in the same game. She swings and misses, 1-2. Do they need to turn their lights off out there? Sometimes they are listening, so if you have your lights on in your vehicle, need you to turn your lights off out there beyond the outfield fence. It can be distracting for the hitters. This is outside the Cole, two balls and two strikes. Sometimes those automatic lights, you don't even realize they're on. You got the car running, perhaps. Hits the Cole, too high, fills the count. 2-0 Effingham. Mattoon batting in the bottom of the third inning. Cole, McGraw, Calgar, 9-1-2. Cole swings and misses, strike three. One away in the Mattoon third. Strikeout number two for Natalie Armstrong. Yeah, one vehicle turned their lights off. Maybe somebody's listening out beyond the fence. Thank you for doing that. If you know the other people in Brown right field, send them a text or something. Here's Kinley McGraw batting for the Lady Waves. Downstairs, a ball. McGraw walked her first time up. She stole second. Was on third when Michaela Starwell drove the ball to deep right center field. Engel made a really good catch, the center fielder, and then McGraw was called out for leaving third base too early on the tag play, trying to come in and score. Second time through the order now, 1-0 pitch to McGraw. She swings and misses, takes one low. One ball and one strike. McGraw hitting .318. Seven runs batted in, five doubles, one triple. Right-handed batter. Here's the 1-1. McGraw hits it hard, a base hit to left field. It gets into the gap, it shoots all the way to the fence. McGraw on her way to second base. Here's the throw in. It will be cut off, and McGraw has a one-out double. Two hits in the game for the Green Wave. And McGraw on base for the second time. A walk and now a two-base hit. Double number six for the Mattoon leadoff hitter. On base in front of MJ Calgar. Calgar gets into the right-handed batter's box. She singled her first time up. First pitch from Natalie Armstrong. Calgar bunts the ball in the air, caught by the charging first baseman McBride coming in. She makes the catch for out number two. Back to second goes McGraw. Good job by McGraw to get back to the base, not just blindly take off the third, as that bunt was in the air by Calgar. Two outs for Michaela Starwell. Starwell made very good contact the first time up. Riley Engel, the center fielder, made a really good play in deep right center field. First pitch is high. Effingham leading 2-0, bottom of the third inning. Green Wave batting with McGraw at second base and two outs. Starwell hitting left, the 1-0 pitch. Inside, he's able to duck out of the way for ball two. The ball's a no strikes on Starwell. Entering the game, hitting .371. Team high, 18 runs scored. Another one that's upstairs and inside. 3-0 on Starwell. Alana Perez is on deck. She's been Mattoon's best run producer this season. Mattoon in a decent spot here with two outs. 3-0 pitch, that's right in there for a strike. Mattoon trying to get on the board. They've had some trouble the last three games scoring, just one run in each of the last three games. Trailing 2-0 now in the third inning. 3-1 pitch. Starwell swings, hits it down the left field line, but it's foul. count goes to 3-2 on Star Wall. 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If you have someone coming to Lakeland next school year, Lakeland Living Apartments is a great place to stay, right by campus, within walking distance. 3-2 pitch to Starwalt. Outside and high, ball four. She's on base. Walk number three for Natalie Armstrong. Natalie Cunningham. I keep saying Armstrong. Natalie Cunningham. Said that a few times, haven't I? Sorry about that. Wrong name. There was a Natalie Armstrong a couple years ago, wasn't there? Or am I making that up? There are two Cunninghams on the Effingham roster, Sydney and Natalie. Sydney's playing second. Alana Perez will be the batter for the Green Wave. It's a first and second two-out spot. Who's the courtesy runner? I didn't hear the courtesy. Anna Ramsey. Okay, yeah. He's the courtesy runner. Here's the runner stealing second and third. The throw gets away, but a good job by Hartman to come in and back up the loose softball. Runners will move to second and third on the double steal. So McGraw and Starwalt move to second and third. Ball one on Perez from Natalie Cunningham. Two outs. Mattoon down 2-0 in the third inning. 1-0 pitch to Perez. That's high and wide for a 2-0 count. See if Perez can come through with two outs. Effingham scored both of their runs with two outs in an inning. Ball three misses low. 3-0 on Perez. Perez has 13 runs batted in. She has two home runs. Came in hitting .424. She drew a walk her first time up. Natalie Cunningham goes to that towel in her pocket, trying to keep the pitching hand as dry as possible. 3-0 pitch to Perez, headed in now. She's swinging, chopper up the middle to the shortstop. Fielded by Sponsor, throws to first, and she's out at first base. A 6-3 put out. Mattoon is unable to score in the third. They strand a couple on. They've left four on base now. No runs, one hit. A walk and two left. We go to the fourth. High school softball. It is Effingham leading Mattoon 2-0 on victory 103-9.
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0: Mattoon and Effingham High School softball heading into the third of the fourth inning now. Hearts lead by a score of 2-0. Sydney Cunningham will lead off for Effingham in this fourth. 7-8-9 in the Hearts order. Or is this a pinch hitter? That's fine. It is? Okay. But umpire calls for a brief moment. Now we're ready for the fourth inning to start. Ava Leo back in the circle for the Green Wave. Here's the first pitch to Sydney Cunningham. Swinging a little pop foul off the end of the bat, just out of the reach of the third baseman, Gordon, is a foul ball, strike one. 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Ground ball on the ground to the second baseman, picked up by Power. She throws to first to get Sydney Cunningham. Ball was hit pretty well. Power's made a good play. And then the tricky part today is fielding and throwing a wet softball to first base. And she was on target with the toss over to Whitley. One out for Layla McBride. She tries to bunt and misses for a strike. That's actually Custer batting now for McBride. McBride had struck out in her first at-bat. Custer has been a courtesy runner a couple of times. 0-1 pitch is a tall strike. It's 0-2. Custer had shown bunt, pulled back, and took a pitch that she thought was high. A few fans have brought the umbrellas, came prepared, and sit in the bleachers today. Here's the 0-2. Change up is top foul along the first base side. That's a fair ball now. The ball is caught by Powers, the second baseman, after Whitley looked like she had called for it. And then she gave way at the last moment, and Powers made a basket catch right next to Whitley. So Custer pops out to the second baseman, Powers. Two outs, and it was a fair ball. Had it fallen. Molly Maxson is the hitter for the Heart. Effingham leading 2-0 in the fourth inning. Base is empty, though. Leo's pitch is grounded to short. Big hop to Perez. She fields, steps, goes low, and Whitley able to stretch to keep it off the turf. That retires the side. A 1-2-3 inning worked by Ava Leo. Go to the bottom of the fourth inning. High school softball presented by the Kirchner Building Center. It's Effingham 2, not 2-0.
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0: 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We're heading into the home half of the fourth inning. It's Effingham 2, Matt 2, nothing. Alyssa Whitley leads off for the Green Wave. She hits the first pitch in the air to right field. That is over the head of the right fielder. And extra bases to Whitley. She digs for two. She'll lead off with a double for the Green Wave in the fourth. Opposite field, extra base hit for Alyssa Whitley. Matt Toon's third hit of the game is their second double. And a good start to the Matt Toon fourth inning. Ava Leo will bat. Lady Wave trailing 2-0 on the Kirchner Building Center scoreboard. Natalie Cunningham delivers. Leo is brushed by that pitch. It clipped her on the way by. So she bent backwards, but apparently the ball got her. Still caught by the backstop Koenig, but it got a piece of Leo. So she's on base, and Matt Toon has the first two on, but nobody out. Get a courtesy runner now. Haley Griffin will run for Leo. So it's Whitley at second, Griffin at first. Nobody out for the Green Wave in the fourth inning, down 2-0. And Elena Gordon is at the plate. Corner infielders expect a bunt here. We'll see what Matt Toon has in mind. Gordon squares, pulls back from a ball that's very high. Good secondary lead by Whitley at second base because the middle infielders had gone to cover the corner bases. The next closest defender was Engel coming in from center field. First and second, nobody out. Matt Toon down 2-0 in the fourth inning. 1-0 pitch to Gordon. She squares. Well, Zach takes the strike outside at 1-1. Gordon is 0-1. She popped out to the second baseman, Sydney Cunningham, her first time up. And here's the 1-1 to Gordon. Pulls back this time and swings and fouls it off to the right side. Count is 1-2. No runs on three hits so far for Matt Toon. Two runs on three hits for Effingham. We'll give you our game summary in just a bit. Brought to you by Villa Pizza. Maybe that's what's on your menu tonight on a Friday evening. 1-2 pitch to Gordon. First and second, nobody out. She chopped it foul. That was a late swing protecting the plate. She got a piece of it. So through the first three innings, now playing in the bottom of the fourth, Effingham scored one in the first and one in the third. Two runs batted in the game for Gia Slaunter on two singles, two-out singles. Mattoon's had a couple of threats, not able to score as of yet. Gordon hits a ground ball foul outside of first. Mattoon had two walks and a single in the first inning. Barwell's fly ball to deep right center was caught by Engel, and then McGraw was called out trying to tag and score from third, called out for leaving too soon. Mattoon had a one-out double by McGraw in the second and the third inning, but not able to score. So Mattoon has stranded four runners on in the first three times up. Now batting in the fourth inning, down 2-0, with runners at first and second, and nobody out. Pitch to Gordon. He stays off that pitch high. Two balls and two strikes. That's your game summary brought to you by Villa Pizza. Whitley at second, Griffin at first for the Green Wave. Nobody out in the fourth inning. 2-2 on Gordon. She swings and misses. Strike three. Chased one above the zone. That's the first out of the Mattoon fourth. Strikeout number three for Natalie Cunningham. And with the first and second one-out spot now, Kenna Carnes is the batter. Cunningham hits the outside corner. Strike one. Effingham leading 2-0, bottom of the fourth. 0-1 pitch from Cunningham to Carnes. A little bit high, one ball and one strike. Outfield pretty well straight away. Medium depth. It's hard to perceive how deep the outfielders are because the baseball configuration looks different with the softball alignment. Carnes chops it foul behind the plate. It's 1-2 count. To give you a little perception or perspective of how it is, Engel, the center fielder, is playing at the edge of what would be the baseball infield where the outfield and infield meet. That's where she's playing in center field on the softball mound. So she'd be playing very shallow center on the baseball diamond, but pretty medium depth in the softball configuration. Carnes is jammed. It's a pop fly to the third baseman. It is caught by Hayes. Base runners get back to first and second, and that's the second out of the inning. Good pitch by Natalie Cunningham. She got in on the hands of Kenna Carnes. And with two outs and two on, the batter is Layla Cole, one of the very young players on the Mattoon team, one of the freshmen. 0-1 with a strike down. Here's the pitch. Very high to the backstop, a wild pitch, and both runners advance. Whitley to third and Griffin to second. Ball one on Cole. Effingham protecting a 2-0 lead in the fourth inning. Mattoon, though, has a chance to not only get on the board in this fourth inning, but maybe potentially tie it if Cole can find an opening in the outfield. 1-1 is 1-0 pitch, rather, is high. Two balls and no strike. All the players have the jackets on now to rain. Look, the rain has let up a little bit, but it's still coming down. Playing in the rain most of the game so far, high and wide, 3-0 on Cole. Mattoon's players have jackets on. Most of the Effingham players do not have any coats on. The center fielder, Engel, has a hoodie on, it looks like. 3-0 pitch from Cunningham. Outside and high, ball four. Cole is on to load the bases. That's the fourth walk issued by Natalie Cunningham. Plus the hit by pitch earlier this inning with Leo. The bases are full for Kimber McGraw, and she's been on base twice. A walk, a stolen base, and a double. Actually, has two stolen bases in the game. Mattoon down 2-0 in the fourth inning. Two outs, bases full. Ball one is high to McGraw. McGraw, right-handed batter, gets back in. Cunningham brings in the 1-0 pitch, and that misses too high. Two balls and no strikes. Whitley at third, Griffin at second, the courtesy runner for Leo, and Cole at first. All loaded up for the Green Wave in the fourth inning, down 2-0 with two outs. Pitch to McGraw. The wild pitch goes over the catcher's head to the backstop. Coming in to score is Whitley, and it's 2-1, Effingham. Mattoon is on the board. They do so on Cunningham's wild pitch. That softball is very slick and hard to control. Other runners move up to second and third. So now a base hit could potentially give Mattoon the lead if it finds the right area of the diamond. 3-0 pitch to McGraw. That's high. Ball four. The bases become loaded again with two outs. Five walks for Natalie Cunningham. A visit to the circle for Jerry Trigg. We're in the fourth. It's Effingham leading Mattoon 2-1. High school softball back in a moment on Victory 103.9.
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0: The fourth inning, two outs. Effingham leading by a score of 2-1. MJ Kauger is the batter. First pitch to her is a strike from Natalie Cunningham. And here's the 0-1 pitch. Kauger takes the ball high, 1-1. Mattoon has scored a run in this inning. Trying to get more. Natalie Cunningham trying to limit the damage here. Pitching with a wet softball. It's a tough day to get a grip on things. It's swinging a foul tip by Kauger. We did get a message about me saying the wrong name to the pitcher. I apologize for that. We do have an Effingham person listening and saying that was, and I didn't realize I was doing it for a little while. And sorry about that, Natalie Cunningham. Here's a 1-2 pitch to Kauger coming up. Bases loaded, two outs. Is Mike okay over there? Pitches high to MJ Kauger, the DP. A 2-2 count. A run in for Mattoon in this fourth inning. Down 2-1. And here's the pitch to Kauger. She swings and hits it through the right side. A base hit. That ties the game. Other runner coming around third. She'll be held up. An RBI single for MJ Kauger. And it's 2-2 in the fourth inning. And the score is Griffin, the courtesy runner. It's the fourth hit of the game for Mattoon as Kauger drives in the run. Bases are still loaded with two outs for Michaela Starwald. Here's the pitch. Low and outside. So Griffin is the Apollo Conference long jump champion. So she just came into sports, so she's had a busy week. Congratulations to Ava Griffin on that accomplishment as a freshman. Low and outside, two balls and no strikes on Starwald. 2-2 game in the fourth inning. Mattoon still has the bases loaded, two outs. Here's a 2-0 pitch to Starwald. A slow chopper toward the second base area. Sydney Cunningham has this one, throws to first. Close play out of first base. Sydney Cunningham had to wait for the runner to clear her pass, and she came in and made the play as quickly and as cleanly as she could. And Belleville hustling down almost beat it out. And Matt Thune will leave the bases loaded. They do score twice, though, as we go into the fifth inning. Matt Thune and Effingham now tied 2-2 on Victory 103.9.
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0: First pitch of the Effingham fifth inning is hit into the left field corner by Macy Hayes. She digs for second base. She's in with a leadoff double for the Hearts and a 2-2 game in the fifth. Four hits for Effingham as Macy Hayes went after the first pitch and turned on an inside delivery and hit it down toward the left field corner. Bring up Riley Engel for the Hearts. First pitch to her is outside by a touch. One ball and no strike. Engel hit a fly ball to right. Her first time up, it was caught by Kenna Karn. She was hit by a pitch in the foot her second time around. 1-0 pitch, grounded to short. Up off for Perez. She knocks it down, picks it up, throws the wet ball across. It bounces, safe. Engel beats it out. Good dig by Whitley at first base, but Engel beats the play after the initial bobble by Perez on a tough hop. First and second, nobody out. Batter is Natalie Cunningham for the Hearts. So Effingham's in a great spot in their order here. Cunningham hits it foul and hits Gary Trigg in the foot. Boy. Hopefully he's all right. He claps his hands and says, come on. He might need a pinch runner. That was a rocket down the third base line. Coach Trigg right there off the third base trying to get as close to the action as he can to help his runners. Got him right in the foot. Pitch to Natalie Cunningham as a changeup that floats to the outside part of the zone for a strike. It's 0-2. Natalie Cunningham is trying to reach base for the third time. She's doubled and walked. Her courtesy runner, Custer, has scored both runs in the game as the rain really picked up now. 2-2 game in the fifth inning. Two runners on for Effingham. Nobody out. Leo can't get together on the sign for the pitch, so she steps off. Here's the pitch. Hit in the air to left center field. The center fielder, Cole, was playing in the gap. She makes the catch. Throws it back in towards second. It's off target. The ball ends up at first, and both runners get back. Cole was playing deep and in the gap in left center field. She was right there to catch that line shot by Natalie Cunningham. You know, it's funny. I'm looking on my Max Preps roster. It says Armstrong on their roster sheet on here, too. I knew it was Cunningham, but it says Armstrong on their Max Preps sheet. So I tricked myself. Huh? Now, wait a minute. Now I'm confused. I don't need any help getting confused up here. First pitch is high. Ball one to Egan Koenig. Chance of rain today, guys. Really coming down now. 2-2 2-2 in the fifth inning. Effingham runners at first and second, one out. Pitch is in the dirt. Good pick by Starwalt. Matt Toon catches. 2-0 the count. The scheduled doubleheader today, but I'm not too sure they're going to get both games in. We'll see how it goes. Here's a base hit to left field, hit by Koenig. In to get it is the left fielder McGraw. She throws to the plate. Runner trying to score. The tag applied by Starwell. She's out at home. Hayes didn't slide for whatever reason. As she slid toward the infield side of the plate, she might have been able to avoid that tag. Starwell picked up the bouncing throw on one hop and applied a tag on Hayes. She's out at home as McGraw throws out the runner at the plate. It's a base hit for Koenig. She takes second on the throw in. Runners at second and third. But Effingham loses a runner at the plate. That's the second out. Engel ends up at third. Koenig at second. And Swanser will be the batter. Madeline Summers will come in as a courtesy runner again for Koenig. And for the third time in the game, Swanser is at the plate with two outs and runners on base. She's 2-for-2 with two runs batted in for Effingham so far. And we're tied at 2 in the fifth inning. Second and third, two outs. Here's the pitch. Low. Two balls and no strike. Leo wants a new softball. I just have to grab the one that's the least bad at this point. Now, Melissa Cole coming out to talk to the home plate umpire. I think she's a little concerned about her pitcher trying to make it through this fifth inning. Raining as hard as it has been the entire game. Now, the turf field is, it'll get slick, but we don't have any mud to deal with, so you can kind of see what you can do. And now we might have, the umpires are going to get together. We're going to have a delay. Is that what's happening here? It's a 2-2 game in the fifth inning. So you can't really, you can't call anything at this point because nobody has the lead. We're in the fifth, so they're going to call a delay here at Mattoon High School. 2-2 game. Swanser is at the plate with a 2-0 count. And runners at second and third for the Hearts, and we are in a delay. So we'll pause for a moment and get everything all situated here in just a bit. 2-2, fifth inning on Victory 103.9.
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0: Mattoon High School, we are in a rain delay. Mattoon High School softball against Effingham, presented by the Kirchner Building Center. We don't have a rain delay sponsor. That's unfortunate. It'd be a good time to get one of those on board right now. Effingham and Mattoon are tied 2-2. We're in the top of the fifth inning. The game was paused with a 2-0 count on Via Swanter for Effingham. She was batting with runners at second and third and two outs and a 2-0 count. So we're in a rain delay right now on the turf field here at Mattoon High School. It's really coming down, so they're trying to make sure the players have an opportunity to have the best opportunity to get through the inning without any further damage. There's some water standing over near the third base dugout. They've said that's one spot where the water does cool a little bit by one of the doors down there. So we're going to send things back to the station for a little bit. It looks like it's lighting up a little bit now, but in the meantime, we will keep you posted. We're 2-2 in the fifth inning. And again, Effingham has runners at second and third, two outs, as they bat in the top half of inning number five. Via Swanter is at the plate with a 2-0 count when the delay came about. So let's send things back. We'll get you back to softball action as soon as we can. In the meantime, get back to regular ESPN radio programming for a few minutes here on Victory 103.9.
13: Yeah. And their franchise, but I like San Antonio. San Antonio was my pick to go to the NBA championship out of the Western Conference. I'm not straying away from that like some other people. I love you, Perk.
14: Yeah, by the way, staying on that. And he doubled down even at the San Antonio one game.
13: On NBA Today the other day. He doubled down on it.
14: Yeah, Kendrick Perkins, before the NBA playoffs got started, our ESPN NBA analyst and a BOFH, a brother of Freddie and Harry, he said the San Antonio Spurs were not only going to get to the NBA Finals, but they were going to win the NBA Championship. After the Game 1 loss on Monday to the Minnesota Timberwolves by 2 points, he completely flipped. He went to the Minnesota Timberwolves. And I never thought that a man 6'11", almost 300 pounds, would be able to flip-flop that easily and that quickly when it came to Kendrick Perkins.
13: So, Freddie, you know the reason why I'm definitely not flipping? From an offensive standpoint, De'Aaron Fox and Victor Wembanyama probably played, I think, as worst as they can play offensively. And San Antonio still had a chance to win the game on a last-second three-pointer that was wide open.
14: Right.
13: That's one of the main reasons why I'm not flipping. At their worst, they still had a chance to win it on the last-second shot.
14: Yeah, unlike
13: San Antonio.
14: Yeah, unlike Game 2, Minnesota had no chance once that ball was tossed up in the air.
15: Number 5.
14: If Harry Douglas, by the way, early today, Harry Douglas got in touch with his inner outdoor man, planted some seeds for his grass outside of Casa de Douglas to make sure the grass is going to look nice and right as May, June, and July, and August happens part of the summer. If Harry Douglas could name a fixer-upper home show with him as the star, what would the title be?
13: Ooh. Well, I bought a gardening tool today from Home Depot. I bought a hoe, so it'll be Harry and his hoe.
14: There we go.
13: I got to get some weeds cleared, so that's why I had to go buy the hoe gardening tool today. I got to clear some weeds, man. First thing in the morning, I got to clear some more weeds.
16: Have the flowers bloomed yet?
13: Just being real.
14: Oh, my God. I'm Harry Douglas here at Home Depot. I'm looking for a hoe.
13: That's exactly what I said to the guy when I walked in. I was like, hey, I'm looking for the hoe gardening tool. I have some things I need to clear out. And he led me right to the aisle. Hey, they're down this aisle right here, Mr. Douglas.
14: Oh, my God. Everything I wanted with that answer was that and so much more.
16: Was it dirty?
13: No, it was clean at the time. It's going to be, extremely dirty in the morning.
14: The ESPN happens home to not just Harry Douglas, but the WWE Backlash 2026 and every WWE Premium Live event. 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
15: Hello, the Freddie and Harry.
13: Hello.
15: Call of the week.
14: Danon Richards got something to say about that game tonight at 888-729-3776. He's one of our favorites. And Dana, what you got?
17: Hey, welcome back, Freddie.
14: Thank you, brother. Appreciate
17: What's
14: it.
17: What's up, HD?
13: What's good, brother Dana?
17: I think I'm saying this. I think Philly can grind it out without Embiid. I think they can grind it out. But my homeboy, y'all super producer, we from the two up two there. I base my ass a lot on this right here, Freddie. Because he went against me on this. Because you talking about my Lakers, and I don't appreciate that. I think the Knicks fans, the Knicks itself, the Knicks team, the Knicks organization, they always get in their own way, like the Cowboys. The Knicks fans sound like the Cowboys. It hurt. Chill out. You're going to get your chance to laugh. He got you with Durant. But before this whole playoff situation is over with, the Knicks going to get in their own way. And how you get the hee-hee, ha-ha, just a little bit. That's because Atlanta got knocked out.
14: Wow. Once again, got to rely on other teams to do your dirty work, according to you and Dana in Richmond.
13: My job as an analyst is just state what's going on with my two eyes. Uh-huh. The Knicks are playing probably the best basketball, I would say, because of San Antonio. I mean, not San Antonio, OKC and the way they've looked right now. Mm-hmm. And Shea not playing up to his high level.
14: Yeah.
13: The Knicks probably, in my opinion, have played the best basketball throughout the playoffs up until this point.
14: I'm still going to slide Oklahoma City because they haven't lost a game yet.
13: That's a good point.
14: Six games up, 6-0. The only team that's been better in Oklahoma City has been the Colorado Avalanche in the Stanley Cup, and they have not lost a game on their way as well. They just have that championship pedigree involving Oklahoma City. We'll see what kind of potential pedigree the Knicks can bring tonight. No OG Anunoby, not going to be there tonight for game three. That doesn't mean that the Knicks are just going to take a step back. They believe, guys, they have the ability to step up and find a way to make a 3-0 lead.
18: And I got the raw feed of the game on right now. Looking at Joel Embiid right now taking jump shots, going through his routine. He looks pretty good. Like, if I had to say he's playing, it looks like he's going to play.
14: More than likely. If they waited this long and we haven't heard anything, he's probably going to be out there. How effective can he be? Well, you're about to find out. By the way, HD, wish a very happy Mother's Day to your beautiful wife and your beautiful mom and all the beautiful women in your family, my friend.
13: Same thing to you as well, Freddie Coleman.
14: And we want to wish all the beautiful mothers, Shannon Penn's mother, E-Dog Eric Hammond's mother, and all the mothers out there, happy Mother's Day from all of us here meeting the Four Horsemen, Freddie Coleman, Harry Douglas, Shannon Penn, E-Dog Eric Hammond. Have a wonderful Mother's Day weekend. This has been Freddie and Harry. Love Friday on the mighty ESPN Radio, the ESPN app, SiriusXM Channel 80, as well as TuneIn. But coming up, coverage of Game 3 of the NBA Eastern Conference Finals semifinals involving the Knicks and the 76ers.
19: You promised.
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19: No, I'm talking about all the work we need to get done around here.
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20: That's great. 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
19: Remodeling Loans offered zero interest for 60 months. 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
21: All right, welcome back into Mattoon High School. The players are back on the field warming up as we get ready to resume play after a fairly brief rain delay. Looked like that might be a little longer than it's going to be, as it turns out. We had a few minutes of heavier rain, so they stopped the play and ready for action now. So we'll recap the situation. We're tied at 2. It's high school softball presented by the Kirchner Building Centers, Effingham and Mattoon. We're in the top of the 5th inning. Effingham has runners at second and third with two outs in a 2-2 game, and Gia Slaunter is at the plate for the Hearts with a 2-0 count. Leo's pitch is chopped foul outside of third, and that makes it 2-1. Effingham single runs in the first and the third. Mattoon scored two runs in the fourth. Hearts trying to reclaim the lead in the top of the 5th inning. All knotted up at 2. Riley Engel is the runner at third base. Summers is the courtesy runner. She's at second as Leo deals a strike in there to Slaunter, making it 2 balls and 2 strikes. Slaunter has driven in both Effingham runs today. Changeup is called a ball. It almost floated back down into the strike zone. Slaunter gave up on it about halfway there, and it is called ball 3, so the count is full. And the 3-2 from Leo. Slaunter swings and grounds it toward third. A foul ball just outside the bag. Count stays 3-2 as Slaunter looks for her third hit of the game. She's 2 for 2, 2 RBI singles. Game today brought to you by Cole Lumber Ace Hardware. They sponsor our press box, which we're thankful for today. 3-2 pitch. Launcher takes ball four high. Runner off third base to throw behind her. They've got her hung up between third and home. Gordon runs her toward the plate, throws to Starwell, runs her back to third. Now they have two runners going to be at third base. Starwell tags out the runner, Engel, between third and home. I'm not sure if Engel thought the bases were loaded, and she just started coming in. Slonser drew a walk, and then Engel is caught in the hot box between third and home. So the Green Wave are able to avoid any damage there, and Effingham kind of runs themselves out of the fifth inning. We'll go to the bottom of inning number five. That top half took a while. The rain delay mixed in. We're still tied 2-2. Effingham and Mattoon High School softball on Victory
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21: 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Mattoon and Effingham tied 2-2. Alana Perez will be the batter for the Green Wave. It's the middle portion of the Mattoon lineup, 4, 5, and 6. Still some rain falling here at Mattoon High School on the turf field. Definitely not ideal conditions today, but trying to get at least one of these games in on the doubleheader. First pitch to Alana Perez coming in. And it hits the plate and bounces over the catcher's head into the backstop, ball one. Natalie Cunningham in the circle for the Hearts. And a tough day to pitch. It's a tough day to do anything trying to throw the softball. It's just a slick day. Cunningham has walked five. She's hit one. Has three strikeouts. Only given up two runs on four hits, though. Perez chops it back toward the circle. Cunningham fields on the second bounce. Throws to first, and that is in time for the out. One out in the Mattoon fifth inning. I'm so confused on these names. They're telling me now, I don't know. My roster sheet says one thing, I got a message said another. Armstrong is the pitcher. This is my first broadcast, I swear. Let me read that message I got again, because I'm confused now. Maybe I should have trusted my instincts at first. Alyssa Whitley's the batter. Low and inside, count is 2-0. Yeah, Effingham pitcher is Natalie Armstrong. Okay, so I wrote it down one way and then said it the other, apparently. Okay. So Sydney Cunningham's at second. Natalie Armstrong is the pitcher. Chop foul, 2-1. I'll let you guys just mess with me after I said that earlier. Well, the game is tied at 2 as we play in the bottom of the fifth inning. So pitch is called a ball. Pretty good pitch there by Natalie Armstrong in the circle for the Hearts. 3-1 on Whitley. Now the next pitch on the way. And that's called a strike, similar zone. Whitley has a double today. She's 1-for-2, a fly out to right, and a double and a run scored. 2-2 in the fifth. 3-2 pitch with one out. Pitch is high, and that's ball four. So Whitley draws a walk with one out. The sixth walk in the game given to the Mattoon offense. The batter will be Ava Leo. She's 0 for 1 with a strikeout and been hit by a pitch. That pitch misses low. Ball one. Mattoon has two runs on four hits. They've left. That pitch misses low. Ball one. Mattoon has two runs on four hits. They've left seven runners on base. They left the bases loaded in the fourth inning after scoring two.

0: for Engel coming in. And the center fielder puts the squeeze on that for out number two.
1: Now back, number one, Elena Gordon.
0: Elena Gordon will be the batter. Gordon 0 for 2 in this game, came in hitting 364. She's popped out the second and struck out swinging. One of the three strikeouts for Armstrong in the game. Two outs, runner at first, pitches down and in. Good pick by Koenig behind the plate. Tossed that ball toward the dugout as it was on the ground for a moment. It gets slick again. Whitley at first base, two outs, 2-2 game in the fifth inning. Here's the pitch to Gordon on 1-0. That's hit foul over toward the Mattoon dugout. One ball, one strike. Game today is brought to you in part by Mears Automotive, by Watts Coffee Systems, and First Class Wrecker Service. Haven't had any pitching changes yet, brought to you by the original Burger King in Mattoon. We've had a few walks, brought to you by Weber Optics on each side. Gordon takes a strike, knee high, and Armstrong gets the call at the bottom of the zone, 1-2. And the rain picking up again, so I'm sure the players are excited about that. But you're already wet at this point. Well, what's the difference? Here's the 1-2. Gordon swings and misses, strike three. Good downward movement there on that one. So that retires the side, and that's the, let's see, fourth strikeout for Natalie Armstrong in the game. Mattoon strands their eighth runner on. We go to the sixth inning. Mattoon and Effingham tied 2-2 on victory 103-9.
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0: Mattoon and Effingham go to the sixth inning. High school softball, we're tied 2-2. The pitch is bunted by Hartman in front of the plate. The pitcher, Leo, gets to it, but now they call a... Well, Hartman beats the play at first. She slipped on going over the bag. She fell down. What's the call here? They're calling her back to the plate. Home plate umpire and base umpire are going to talk about it. She bunted the ball back toward the circle. Ava Leo, the pitcher, came to it, but didn't really make too urgent of a play. They called the batter out. So was she out of the box when she made contact? Okay, so she was out of the batter's box when she made contact with the ball. So Hartman is called out for the first out of the Effingham sixth inning. Two in the sixth inning. Sydney Cunningham lines it to first base. It's caught by Whitley, a backhanded grab on that liner, hit by Sydney Cunningham. Two outs in the Effingham sixth inning. Good play by Whitley, alert, playing about even with the base, maybe a step in front. Reached out and made that catch. Layla McBride back in. She'll bat for the second time. She swings, hits a ground ball to second base. It takes a weird English bounce on it, and Powers can't make the play. So safe at first is McBride. That ball was hit off the end of the bat, had some cue shot spin on it. Powers went to her left at first, and the ball came back to her right, and she couldn't pick it up cleanly. So a two-out base runner for the Hearts. Lee Mattoon's third error of the game. And an opportunity here for Molly Maxedon in the nine spot for the Hearts in a 2-2 game in the sixth. First pitch catches the outside part, strike called. Playing in the rain, these two teams today in the MHS turf field. Here's the 0-1 coming in. Change.

0: Changeup floats in for a strike. 0-2 on Maxedon.
1: All right.
0: Maxedon is 0-2. She's popped out to second and grounded out to short. Ava Leo in the circle. The pitch to Maxedon. She swings and pokes it foul outside the first base bag. Pitch was close enough to the outside part of the plate, so Maxedon reached out and got a piece of that. Count stays at 0-2. 2-2 tie, sixth inning. McBride at first base, two outs for the Hearts. Pitch from Leo, ground ball to short, knocked down by Perez, picks it up, throws the cross, and out at first base. A stretch by Whitley to the outfield side of the bag, and that retires Maxedon for the third out. No runs, no hits, an error, one left. We go to the bottom of the sixth inning. Effingham and Matt Toon tied 2-2 on Victory 103.9.
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0: Mattoon and Effingham go to the bottom of the sixth inning, tied at two. Kenna Carnes leads off for the Greenway. First pitch is a strike. As Natalie Armstrong is back to the circle for the Hearts, working into the bottom of the sixth inning. Lights are on, rain's fallen, it's cloudy, breezy, chilly. It is May, I'm told. Pitches high. One ball and one strike on Carnes. He's 0-2 with a pop out to the left side of the infield. Shortstop and third baseman. 1-1 pitch. Upstairs, two balls and one strike. 8-9-1 in the Mattoon order. Green Wave have two runs on four hits. They've left eight runners on. Effingham has two runs on five hits. They've stranded seven. Carnes hits a base hit to right center field. Engel over to cut it off on that sharply hit ball. Carnes on base with the leadoff single in the Mattoon sixth.
7: Now back, number two, Layla Cole.
0: That's five hits in the game for the Green Wave. Bringing in Layla Cole. This is the nine spot in the order, so Mattoon is in a potential sacrifice situation here with the go-ahead run at first in the sixth inning in the tie game. Pitch to Cole. She's not bunting. Pitches outside. Ball one. At least not on that first pitch. Carnes has two stolen bases on the season. She's the runner at first. 1-0 pitch to Cole. She looks at a strike. It's 1-1. Leadoff single by Kenna Carnes. Mattoon's fifth hit of the game. She's at first. Nobody out. 1-1 pitch to Cole. She swings and bounces it off of herself in the box, off her foot. So that's strike two on Layla Cole. One of the many young players on this Mattoon roster. They've showed some signs this year of the young talent they have. Trying to take down Effingham, who's still in contention for the Apollo Conference title at 5-1 in the league. Cole hits a ground ball to third, fielded by Hayes, throws to second, and is she safe? What's the call? There's no call. I think she's safe. The throw was... Man, there's the call. Safe. Okay. So first and second, nobody out. The throw was a little bit late. I'm not sure if Effingham had... They were trying to figure out who was going to take the throw. Typically, it's the second baseman who would take that throw from third. There's a little confusion. I'm not sure anybody was really on the base. So Cole reaches safely at first, and Carnes goes to second with the go-ahead run. And now the batter is McGraw at the top of the order. Pitches low and inside, throw down to third base as the runner trying to advance, and she's out at third this time. Good play by Koenig, the catcher, to get to it and fire down to third base. Hayes applies the tag on Carnes. So she's out 2-5 for the first out. Layla Cole, trailing the play, goes to second base with one away. That's one ball, no strikes on Kinley McGraw, the Mattoon leadoff hitter. Here's the 1-0. Ground ball to the right side. The second baseman, Sidney Cunningham, has it. Underhand toss to first, in time for the out. Over to third goes Cole. Two outs in the Mattoon sixth inning. 2-2 tie. MJ Calgar will be the batter. Effingham will have the top of their order in the seventh inning. Mattoon trying to get a lead heading there in the bottom of the sixth. Pitches high and outside to Calgar, who showed bunt. She does bunt on a frequent basis. Get the ball on the ground today and force somebody to make a throw with a wet softball might be a good play. Here's the 1-0 pitch. She swings and lifts a foul ball out of play. Beyond the first base dugout, one ball and one strike. 2-2 in the bottom of the sixth inning. Mattoon trying to break on top here. Here's the 1-1 to Calgar. She swings and fouls it back. A 1-2, one ball, two strike count now. Effingham scored one in the first and one in the third. Mattoon tied the game in the fourth, so Mattoon is looking for its first lead of the game. 1-2 pitch to MJ Calgar. Coming in from Armstrong. There's a pop foul. Out of play right side again. So still 1-2. Runner at third base, Layla Cole. Two outs for Mattoon. Bottom of inning number six. 1-2. Armstrong brings it in. Ground ball, right side, second baseman Cunningham has it, throws low to first, and McBride able to get down to make the catch to retire the side. So Calgar is out 4-3, and Mattoon gets Cole to third base, but they're unable to score. Mattoon strands their ninth runner on base. This softball game goes to the seventh inning, tied 2-2, Mattoon and Effingham on victory 103.9.
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0: 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We're tied 2-2 as we go to the seventh inning. Top of the order for the Hearts. Macy Hayes leads off. First pitch from Leo. Ground ball to third. It's foul just outside the back. Hayes is 1-for-3 at the top of the Effingham lineup. A pop out to short. Fly out to right. And a double. She was thrown out trying to score from left field last time she was on base. Trying to get a dry softball to the Mattoon pitcher, Ava Leo. She's got one that will work for the time being. 0-1 pitch to Hayes. And Leo hits the outside corner with a strike. It's 0-2. Hayes came in hitting .440 on the season. 28 runs scored. 0-2 pitch. Changeup is popped up left side of the infield. Perez, the shortstop, calls and catches for out number one. One out in the Effingham seventh inning and a 2-2 tie. Batter is Riley Engel for the Hearts. Engel takes the ball that bounces well in front of the plate as Ligo tried to change up on the first pitch. 2-2, seventh inning on the Kirshner Building Center scoreboard. One out, nobody on for Effingham in the seventh inning. Ingles swings and misses. Chase one down and in. One ball, one strike. Ingle has flied to right, been hit by a pitch, caught stealing, and reached on an error. 1-1. Swing and a miss again, a pitch down the inside. Ingle a little bit over-anxious in this at-bat from those last two swings. She's trying to make something happen for her team, batting in the second spot in the order. One ball and two strikes, one out, nobody on. Ground ball, foul, outside third. Count stays at 1-2. Game today is brought to you in part by Lakeland Living Apartments, DeBurr's Seed and Feed, C.R. 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Catcher Starwalt had a brief chat with the pitcher, Leo. 1-2 on Riley Ingle, the pitch to her. Just misses outside. 2-1 of the call, didn't get it. 2-2 the count on Ingle. Ingle's catch in deep right center field early in the game is a big factor as we get deeper and deeper into this one. Ingle pops it up, third base side. Third baseman Elena Gordon in fair territory makes the catch. That's out number two for Effingham in the seventh inning. Bring in Natalie Armstrong, who's gone by a couple of different names in this broadcast, according to me. First pitch, down low for a ball. Armstrong doubled in the first, walked in the third, lined out to left center in the fifth inning. Had some good swings. He has 10 home runs on the season. 1-0 pitch is outside, 2-0. 10 home runs, 34 runs batted in for Armstrong. Two outs, nobody on, and a 2-0 count on a very strong hitter. Leo misses high, 3-0. Looks like the rain has stopped for the time being. Cole is positioned into the left center field gap again, right where she was last time Armstrong was up. There's ball four outside and high. Didn't look like Leo was too interested in throwing Armstrong on a strike. So a two-out base runner for the Hearts. Bring in another powerful hitter with Keegan Koenig. She has 9 home runs on the season. It's the fourth walk for Leo. Had only 8 walks coming in on the season. It's a tough day to pitch, though, with the slippery softball. Pitches down low to Koenig, ball one. Each pitcher's had to do their best to hang on to keep this game under wraps offensively. It's 2-2 in the seventh inning. They've done well. Koenig hits a shot up the middle, a base hit the center. Cole in to get it. Armstrong goes to second and holds. First and second, 2 outs for the Hearts. Six hits in the game for Effingham. Second hit for Koenig. And yet again, a 2-out RBI chance for Gia Slauncer. She's been up with 2 outs and people on base, and now all 4 of her at-bats. She has 2 singles, 2 runs batted in, and a walk. Leo's pitch high and outside. It gets away and goes to the backstop. A wild pitch will send runners to second and third. So a bit of an easier opportunity now for Slauncer. With runners at second and third. Effingham's going to send Summers out there as a runner, and she will go to second base to run for Koenig. Madeline Summers. Effingham only has 2 players listed as reserves on their roster. 1-0 pitch to Slauncer. Down and in, another wild pitch. Coming down the line and scoring is Armstrong to give Effingham a 3-2 lead. A wild pitch puts the Hearts back in front in the seventh. Back-to-back wild pitches. And the Hearts have the advantage, 3-2. Summers goes to third on that play as well. 2-0 count on Slauncer. Leo's pitch is down and in. 3 balls and no strikes. Slauncer looks for her 3rd run batted in of the game. On deck batter is Hartman. Three-oh. sponsor. It's a comebacker fielded by Leo. She throws to first to get the out. Effingham gets one to reclaim the lead. A wild pitch scores Natalie Armstrong from third base after she had drawn a two-out walk. Effingham strands a couple of runners on. They left nine. Bubba go to the bottom of the seventh inning. It is now Effingham 3, Mattoon 2 on Victory 103.9.
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0: Bottom of the seventh inning, Mattoon and Effingham High School softball presented by the Kirchner Building Center. It's Effingham 3, Mattoon 2. First pitch to Michaela Starwall. Leading off for the Lady Wave is ball one, missing high from Natalie Armstrong. Here's the 1-0 pitch coming in. Starwall looks at a strike, having hit the inside corner, 1-1. 3, 4, and 5 in the Mattoon order, trailing 3-2 in the seventh inning. Starwell 0-for-2 with a walk and a stolen base. 1-1 pitch. And left, she swings and hits it up the middle. A base hit to center field. Starwell has a leadoff single. She's a tying run for Mattoon in the seventh inning. Sixth hit of the game for the Green Wave. Brings up Atlanta Perez. She's walked, rounded to short, rounded back to the pitcher. Mattoon's biggest power threat, leading RBI producer, two home runs on the year. First pitch is high, ball one. Perez has driven in 13. Kayla Starwalt, 8 stolen bases at first base. 3-2, Effingham, seventh inning. Pitch to Perez is high. Runner stealing second, throw down is there. The tag applied. She's out at second base. Koenig throws out Starwell trying to steal second base. Tag applied by Swampter, and that's the first out of the Mattoon 7. Up stealing 2-6, one away. Koenig was involved earlier in the game as well, and Effingham had a good defensive stand to keep Mattoon off the board. Mattoon's had a lot of runners. They've stranded 9 on. Now lose one on the bases. Perez is jammed. It's a little pop-up behind the third, the home plate area. Not enough hang time for anybody to get there to make a catch on it. So it's a foul ball. 2 balls and a strike on Perez. Perez 0-for-2 with the walk. And ground out to short. And that ground ball back to the pitcher back in the fifth inning. Effingham works with a 3-2 lead bottom of the seventh inning. 2-1 pitch to Perez. Goes to the backstop on the fly. That one, not what Armstrong had in mind on that one. 3 balls and a strike. That softball will be put on the bench for a little bit. Perez, right-handed batter, back in for the Green Wave. Waiting for a 3-1 pitch. Armstrong delivers, and it's right in there for a strike to fill the count. One out, nobody on for Mattoon in the seventh inning. Down by a run, 3-2. And a 3-2 count on Atlanta Perez. Armstrong delivers. Perez hits a fly ball to deep left field. Back to defense it goes. It is gone. A game-tying home run for Atlanta Perez in the bottom of the seventh inning. It's 3-3. Her third home run of the year. She will arrive at the plate to some happy teammates. 3-3 game in the seventh inning as Atlanta Perez hits one over the fence in left field to tie the game. Brings up Alyssa Whitley. Effingham will take a moment to regroup in the circle. Now they're back to their positions. Mantunas tied the game in the seventh inning at 3 apiece. And Alyssa Whitley has reached base twice as the batter now for the Greenway. She swings and bounces one left side, flagged by the third baseman Hayes. Low throw, great pick by McBride at first. She's able to just reach out and stab that on her left side, and that retires Whitley for out number two. 2 outs, base is empty. A run in on the Perez home run. Batter is Ava Leo. 3-3 in the seventh inning. Armstrong brings it in. Leo takes the ball low. Leo today has a strikeout. She's been hit by a pitch and a fly out to center. One-oh pitch to Leo. Outside, 2 balls and no strike. Elena Gordon on deck for the Green Wave. Leo's in the sixth spot in the Mattoon batting order. 2-0 pitch, knee-high outside corner, strike call, 2-1. Three-three game, bottom of inning number 7. Mattoon batting, 2 outs, nobody on. Leo swings and misses, strike 2. One after one, probably a little bit outside. 2 balls and 2 strikes. Armstrong has struck out 4. Pitch to Leo. Lays off of this pitch that's high, so the count is full. Armstrong back on the slab, brings it in on a full count pitch to Leo. She takes ball 4 outside. Well, that's a close pitch, and Effingham doesn't get that call. Leo is on base with a 2-out walk. And that'll put the potential winning run on first base. Griffin will come in to run for Leo, as she did earlier when she scored a run in the fourth inning. Elena Gordon is the batter for the Green Wave. 2 outs, winning run at first base. Home plate umpire comes back to his perch. He had marked the courtesy runner. Pitch to Gordon. Strike 1, outside corner from Armstrong. It's 0-1. 3-3, seventh inning. Elena Perez, a solo home run to tie the game in this inning for the Green Wave. Pitch to Gordon. She pops it foul behind the plate. And it's 0-2. Thank our sponsors again, the Kirshner Building Center, the presenting sponsor, SC3F Wealth Management, Cole Lumber Ace Hardware, Mears Automotive, Watts Copy System, First Class Record Service, among others. 0-2 pitch to Elena Gordon coming in. She swings and hits it to the second base, and over her head and into right center field, a base hit. Up to second is Griffin. She holds there. Gordon has her first hit of the game, and Mattoon now has the winning run at second base with 2 outs. As Elena Gordon picks up Mattoon's 8th hit of the game. Base hit to right center, just over Cunningham at second base. Kenneth Carnes is the batter. First pitch to Carnes. He swings and pops it down the right side. It's a foul ball and out of the reach of the hustling Maxton coming in. He closed a lot of ground on that. Almost got there. Ball falls in foul territory. Strike 1 on Carnes, who is 1-for-3. He popped out the short, popped out the third, and singled. 3-3, bottom of the seventh inning. Winning run at second base, carried by Kaylee Griffin. 0-1 pitch is grounded back to the circle, fielded by the pitcher Armstrong. She throws to first, and that is it for Mattoon in the seventh. Green Wave strand their 10th and 11th runners on base, but a home run by Alana Perez ties the game in the seventh inning. We'll go to the eighth. High school softball presented by the Kirshner Building Center is Mattoon 3, Effingham 3.
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0: 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Mattoon and Effingham, 3-3 as we head to the eighth inning. Leading off for the Hearts is Cora Hartman. First pitch from Ava Leo. And that's in for a strike, caught the bottom of the zone. Hartman is 0-3 today, trying to reach for the first time. She's grounded out to third, fouled out to the catcher, and then was called out trying to bunt, but she was out of the box and she made contact. She puts one in the left center field. It's a gapper all the way to the fence. It rolls under the temporary fence out there. It'll be a ground rule double for Cora Hartman as the ball left the field of play. Again, left center field. So Hartman leads off with a double for Effingham. That's their seventh hit. And now Effingham has a chance to reclaim the lead in the eighth inning, tied at three. Sydney Cunningham will be the batter for the Hearts. She has a walk, and ground up the second, and line up the first. It's the eighth spot in the order. See how Effingham plays this. He's going to swing, takes the ball high. Two options are available here for Effingham, of course, with a left-handed batter, Cunningham. Nobody out, runner at second. Down and away for a ball, 2-0. 3-3, top of the eighth inning. Mattoon and Effingham. Apollo Conference softball from the MHS turf field, 2-0 pitch to Cunningham. Outside, 3-0. Leo has walked four. She's hit one. Trying to work around a leadoff double. 3-0 pitch. That's low for ball four. So Cunningham is on. First and second, nobody out. Now it's Layla McBride for Effingham. This is probably more of a bunting situation now. See how Effingham plays it. McBride does bunt. It goes foul, rolling behind home plate. Hartman carries the go-ahead run at second base. And Sydney Cunningham at first for Effingham. Nobody out in the eighth inning. Tie game, 3-3. Here's the 0-1 to McBride. She squares the bunt. Bunts the changeup. It goes foul. Strike two. Now the situation might change a little bit. We'll see. If Coach Trigg keeps the bunt on with his nine batter, McBride, who is 0-2. She did reach on an error last time up. 0-2 pitch. She's going to swing. Take the ball outside. Runner stealing third, and she's in there without a throw. Hartman swipes third base as ball one just missed outside. The trail runner, Cunningham, stayed at first. So runners at the corners. Nobody out. 1-2 pitch. That's in the dirt. It kicks away. A wild pitch coming down the line and scoring is Hartman to give Effingham a 4-3 lead. Cunningham goes to second as Effingham scores a run on a wild pitch just like they did in the top of the seventh inning. It's a 2-2 count now on the McBride. Runner at second, nobody out, a run in. Hearts lead 4-3. Here's a liner foul outside first. Beg your pardon, McBride's in the eighth spot. I said she was in the ninth spot earlier. She's in the eighth spot. Max it in on deck. A 4-3 lead for Effingham, eighth inning. Pitch to McBride, ground ball to second base. Powers fields and throws, in time for the out at first. Moving to third on the play is Sidney Cunningham. So a productive out by McBride. One out, runner at third. A big insurance run for Effingham at third base. Here's Molly Maxedon. Pitch from Leo. Maxedon swings and fouls it back to the net. Strike one. Double by Hartman. Walk to Cunningham. Hartman stole third, then scored on a wild pitch. McBride grounded out to second. Moving Cunningham to third base. Effingham leads 4-3 in the top of the eighth inning. Hits to Maxedon. Chopper is foul. Hit the batter in the box. 0-2 the count. Antoon's infield is shortened up all the way around, trying to prevent any more runs from coming across. Maxedon swings and pops it foul outside of first base. He stayed back on a changeup. A little flare off the first baseline. Whitley gave it a chase, just not enough hang time on the pop fly to get there. Cunningham to third base, one out, a run in. Maxedon rolls this and foul outside of third. Count stays at 0-2. After the game, we select our Jersey Mike Super Sub Player of the Game. Jersey Mike, be a sub above. You can order on the app right now for Jersey Mike. About 15 minutes later, go pick it up. Mike picks the back way around Matt's going over toward that area right now. Ground ball to short. Perez Field goes to first. The out recorded there. Coming in to score on the play is Sidney Cunningham. Matthew's infield was shortened up a little bit, but not in close enough. So Perez goes to first to get an accident. He picks up an RBI. That is the second out of the Effingham seventh inning, but Arch now have a 5-3 lead in the eighth. Back to the top, it's Macy Hayes. Leo's pitch falls in the dirt, ball one. Hayes is 1-for-4, had a double in the fifth inning. 5-3 Effingham, eighth inning. Two outs, bases empty, but two runs in. Leo clips the outside corner for a strike. It's 1-1. Leo winds and brings it in. Hayes a fly ball to right center field. Center fielder Cole to her left. She reaches up. She's got it to the third out. Effingham scores two to reclaim the lead in the top of the eighth inning. Get off double by Hartman. Scored on the wild pitch. RBI ground out by Molly Maxedon. Effingham 5, Mattoon 3. We go to the bottom of the eighth inning. Presented by the Kirshner Building Center.
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2: Mattoon and Effingham High School softball going to the bottom of the eighth inning. The Hearts lead the Green Wave by a score of 5-3. Layla Cole leads off for Mattoon. First pitch is high. Now the 1-0 pitch. That's also high. Two balls and no strikes from Natalie Armstrong. It's 8-9-1. Make it 9-1-2 this inning for the Green Wave. Cole, McGraw, Cowger. 2-0 pitch. That's a strike. That's a call top of the zone. Did Armstrong. 2-1. Second game of this doubleheader will not be played today because of the weather conditions and the delay we had earlier. Swing and a miss by Cole. It's 2-2. So this is the only game of the night now here at Mattoon High School. Effingham trying to get to 6-1 in the Apollo Conference, keep their Apollo title hopes alive. They have a doubleheader with Muhammad Seymour to play on Monday. 2-2 to Cole is outside. Count is full. Cole is 0-2. She's reached on a walk and a fielder's choice. And a 3-2 pitch leading off the Mattoon eighth inning down 5-3. She swings and gets a base hit to left field right through the opening. Hartman picks it up and plays it back in cleanly. Layla Cole has a leadoff single in the Mattoon eighth inning. Nine Green Wave hits. Top of the order, Kenley McGraw. McGraw has reached three times today, two walks and a double. Only time she was retired was a ground ball to second base. Outside and high, ball one. Effingham 5, Mattoon 3. Bottom of the eighth inning. Armstrong brings it in to McGraw, the Mattoon leadoff hitter. High and outside again, 2-0 the count. Mattoon tied the game in the seventh inning on a solo home run by Alana Perez. Trying to rally again, now down 5-3 in the eighth inning. 2-0 pitch is high, 3-0 to McGraw. And Jay Cowger on deck as Mattoon is at the top of the lineup right now. Trailing by a pair, 3-0 pitch. McGraw takes a strike, 3-1. Layla Cole at first base for the Green Wave, a leadoff single. 3-1 pitch to McGraw. She takes high, ball four. And Mattoon has the tying run on first base. It's the fourth reach today for McGraw. Her second walk, make it her third walk of the game. That's eight free passes given to the Green Wave in the game today. And Mattoon has her first and second nobody out for MJ Cowger. Keep in mind, she's a good bunter, so we'll see if Mattoon plays this straight up or how they do it here. Pitches high, ball one. Cowger has two singles. Here's the pitch to her. Outside, 2-0, just missed. So it's 2-0 on Cowger with Mattoon runners at first and second. Cole at second base. McGraw at first. Green Wave batting in the eighth inning, down 5-3. And the pitch to Cowger is a strike. Looked like she was taking until she got a strike on her, so it's 2-1. Cowger singled in the first. Bunted a pop-up for an out in the third. Singled again in the fourth for an RBI. She bunts this one. It's foul right at the feet of the catcher, Koenig. Count moves to 2-2 on MJ Cowger. Effingham protecting a 5-3 lead in the bottom of the eighth inning. 2-2 2-2 pitch to Cowger. She takes the ball high, and the count runs full. Nothing easy today. You got wet softballs. You got cool conditions. You've just got a lot of elements to deal with in this game today. 3-2 pitch from Armstrong to Cowger coming in. Chopper toward third, fielded by Hayes. He steps on the bag for the force out there. Return throw to first, safe on a close play at the first base bag. And hopefully Cowger's okay. She slipped coming across the first base bag, ended up on the ground a few feet past first base. She's laughing about it. That's a good to see. She's okay. They get the force play at third base as Hayes steps on the bag for the unassisted fielder's choice to get Cole at third. So McGraw becomes the runner at second, and Cowger at first. Fielder's choice, 5-U. Michaela Starwalt, the batter for the Greenway. First and second, one out. Down 5-3. First pitch low, stopped by the catcher, Koenig. Starwalt has reached twice today, a walk and a single. She was also robbed by the center fielder, Engel, in deep right center field back in the first inning. Here's the pitch, high and outside, 2-0. Effingham leads 5-3. We're in the bottom of the eighth inning. What'll turn out to be the only game of the day here at Mattoon High School. Second game will not happen today. Here's the 2-0. And that is called inside. Starwalt stands pretty close to the plate. That was a pretty good pitch and called a ball. So it's 3-0 on Starwalt. First and second for the Green Wave. One out. Tying run at first base, carried by Cowger. Starwalt looks at a strike. It's 3-1. There's hitting room in the right center field gap for the left-handed batting Starwalt. Center fielder Ingles pretty deep. 3-1 pitch. She swings. It's a ground ball to short, fielded by Slaunzer. Throws to second for the force out. No return throw. Mattoon has runners at the corners with two outs. McGraw makes third. Starwalt safe on the fielder's choice. 6-4. Cowger forced at second. Two outs. The batter is Alana Perez for the Green Wave. Perez homered her last time up, tying the game in the seventh inning. Now she bats at the potential winning run in the bottom of the eighth with Mattoon down 5-3 with two runners on. First pitch to Perez. Outside, ball one. Alyssa Whitley is on deck. See how careful Effingham wants to be with Alana Perez. She's walked, grounded to short, grounded to the pitcher, and hit her third home run of the year last time up. 1-0, hit into right field. In the air, it is caught by the right fielder, Maxiden. And Effingham wins it by a final of 5-3 in eight innings. Effingham hangs on, wins a tough game over the Green Wave here today. We'll recap it in just a moment. Effingham 5, Mattoon 3, the final in 8 on Victory 103.9.
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2: Final score is in from the Mattoon High School turf field. The site of our softball broadcast tonight is Effingham defeats Mattoon in 8 innings. Final score, Effingham 5, Mattoon 3. Unofficial totals in the game for the Hearts, who move to 15-8 on the season, 6-1 in the Apollo Conference. They keep themselves right at the top of the Apollo Conference standings with one doubleheader left to make up. They'll take on Muhammad Seymour on Monday. And they'd like to put the conference title away if they can take care of business against the Bulldogs. Effingham, 5 runs, 7 hits, no errors on a tough day to play defense. They stranded 9 runners on base. Natalie Armstrong, the winning pitcher for the Hearts. She goes the distance on a really tough day to pitch with the grip and the wet softballs and chilly weather. So good job by Armstrong to get through that. Both pitchers did a good job battling the elements today. 5 runs, 7 hits for Effingham. They left 9 on. Mattoon finishes unofficially with 3 runs on 9 hits, had 3 errors, and the Green Wave stranded 13 runners on base. They had plenty of chances, just couldn't quite get enough across. Alana Perez tied the game with a home run in the 7th inning. Effingham scored 2 in the top of the 8th to reclaim the lead. They were able to hang on for a 5-3 win over Mattoon. There will be no second game of the doubleheader today, so that one will not happen, so we'll have another, well, potentially the second game will have to be made up if Effingham does not win the Apollo against Muhammad Seymour on Monday. We'll see how that all plays out. In the meantime, we'll take one more pause on our post-game show and wrap things up in just a moment. Effingham wins 5-3 in 8 innings over Mattoon in high school softball on Victory 103.9.
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2: Just about ready to conclude our broadcast here today. It's a shorter night than we planned on. We were expecting to have a doubleheader today. The second game will not happen. They have canceled the second game of this one here at Mattoon High School because of the weather conditions. They played this first one in a pretty consistent rain. There was a delay for about, I don't know, 10 minutes or so during that game in the 5th inning. It was in a key spot in the game, too. And we were able to resume play shortly after that delay. Effingham wins it in 8 innings by a score of 5-3. Our Jersey Mike Super Sub player of the game for the Green Wave going to go with Kinley McGraw. She was on base 4 times today, had 3 walks, a double, and she threw out a runner at the plate from her left field spot. So we'll go with Kinley McGraw as our player of the game. Brought to you by Jersey Mike's, be a sub above. And, of course, a big moment in the game, Alana Perez had a home run in the 7th inning to tie the game for Mattoon. They were down 3-2. Perez launched a home run over the left field fence to tie it up, but Effingham comes back and scores 2 in the 8th inning, both scoring, well, one scored on a wild pitch. Hartman came in to score on the wild pitch, then an RBI ground out by Molly Maxiden. Good game for Natalie Armstrong at the plate as well. She had a double and 2 walks, and Nia Schlonser for Effingham had 2 run-scoring singles plus a walk for the Hearts. Final score, Effingham 5, Mattoon 3 in 8 innings. Thanks to Grayson and Josiah back at the studio for navigating our broadcast today. As the Hearts win over the Green Wave in high school softball, our broadcast has been presented by the Kirchner Building Centers. Final score again, Effingham 5, Mattoon 3 in 8 innings. A sports production of Cromwell Media and Victory 103.9.
7: In for Cat, who's on the bench with two fouls. Joel Embiid between the legs sends the pass over to Maxey. Into the corner, Oubre. Catch and shoot three off the mark, and Robinson has the rebound. Dangerous pass, but it gets to Hart. Hart's going to take on Embiid, who had no defense that time. Turned the wrong way. Easy bucket.
8: He wasn't going to commit another foul, and Josh Hart knew that, so he just went right in. Knicks have about five baskets, either layups or tip rebounds.
7: Oubre, 8-point lead Sixers, down to Paul George in the low box. Dribbles out to the perimeter, turns for three, and hits it from the corner. Paul George, 13 points here in the first quarter of game three.
8: Paul George is on fire, and if the Sixers would box out, they'd have about a 20-point lead.
7: 4.5 to go here in this first quarter. 23-12, Philadelphia. Brunson answers with a three from the right wing. 23-15, Philadelphia's lead. That was Jalen's first make after missing his first four. Maxey drives, reverse layup, good. Philly getting all the buckets now.
8: I was just going to say, Maxey's been very quiet as I was thinking, and he just dribbled in and scored for the first time.
7: 10-point Philly lead coming up on 4 minutes to go in the first. Mikal Bridges catch and shoot three from the corner goes down.
8: Defense optional now for both teams.
7: 25-18, Sixers. Maxey leads the front court off. And as he gets into the front court, he calls for a timeout. And our second media timeout here in game three. Paul George, 13 points, PJ, 5 of 7 shooting with 3 triples early.
8: Tyrese Maxey, it was interesting right there. Mikal Bridges stayed against him after the timeout call. I tried to take the ball away from him. So Tyrese got upset. He went for the ball, and Jalen Brunson took it away from him. So the two of them had a conversation. Everybody's getting a little testy.
7: A little testy on a night Philadelphia needs a win to avoid an 0-3 hole. 3:54 left, first quarter. Sixers 25, the Knicks 18. 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
10: Hey, it's Evan Cohen. Coming up Monday as the NBA playoffs roll on, I'll tell you why what happens at the draft lottery will have the biggest impact on the offseason. 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